to do. Because I realize that you can't say you are a winner but look defeated. I need you to get up out of your seat and high five 10 people across this room. Don't just stay at your row, tell them across the room that you will win. Come on.

yeah.

may not know what you are going through today, the sorrow, the hardship, the pain. 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

0: Accra and Kumasi are facing growing waste collection challenges, with landfill facilities said to have exceeded capacity. Speaking to City News, the Bekwai MP accused government of failing to take concrete steps to address the situation.
1: First question is that, what will the government do, or what should the government do in order for this to be achieved? It is not an obligation that is shared. It is a sole responsibility for the government to ensure that the waste in this country is managed. So the government is failing on that responsibility. That is why we are where we are today. Simpliciter. Because one, if there's a policy that indicates that you are solely responsible for waste management in this country, then all things being equal, you should have the logistics, you should have the medium, you should have the revenue, you should have all means to deliver on your mandate.
0: The legislator also accused the Greater Accra Regional Minister, Linda Oklu, of failing to take decisive action to address the sanitation challenges facing the capital.
1: First of all, let me put this fact out. The regional minister is sleeping on her job. Greater Accra Regional Minister, simply put, because we have a crisis situation. We are in Accra. This is the metropolis. This is the capital city of Ghana. Look at the amount of waste being generated per day. As she indicated, if you put a population of, say, 4 to 5 million, they are generating over 4,000 tons of waste. And this should be considered as a serious issue for the government to set up, or the government to treat it as a matter of national security.
0: Ralph Poku Eduse is deputy ranking member on Parliament's Sanitation and Water Resources Committee and MP for Bekwai. Meanwhile, the executive secretary of the Environmental Service Providers Association, ESPA, Ama Ofori Enchi, has outlined measures government can adopt to address the waste management challenge.
2: We have to think of reducing the waste, reuse, and then recycle. Then the remaining, that is not enough, especially when you take our waste. I keep saying if 60% of the waste is organic, it means automatically we can take that 60% into compost. Then what happens? With the plastic fractions, we can remove it. We can remove the metallic fractions. Then we can remove the bottles. Then the residual waste, what will be left, will not be enough, and we can landfill that one. And then what would happen? Segregation is done at source. That means there will be a lot of jobs for the teaming.
0: Ama Ofori Enchi is the Executive Secretary of the Environmental Service Providers Association, ESPA. Now, Minority Leader Alexander Peyo-Makin has criticized the President's use of a helicopter to assess the extent of destruction caused by the floods on June 29, 2026. He lamented that six communities in his constituency were submerged and cut off from neighboring areas due to the flooding, yet the President has not deemed it necessary to visit the affected residents. Speaking on the floor of Parliament, Alexander Peyo-Makin expressed concern over the situation.
3: We have not seen the president visiting families. We saw him in the air. We saw him in the helicopter. Mr. Speaker, those who lost their lives, we have not seen any government official reaching out to them, their families. Those who lost properties, we have not seen any action from government. What we know is that the president was comfortably in the helicopter in the name of surveying, finding out. But Mr. Speaker, the people who suffered are in their homes. The people who suffered, Mr. Speaker, are Yeshipon.
0: Minority Leader Alexander Peyo-Makin. Meanwhile, the Minister of State in charge of Government Communications, Phyllis Kwachiofosu, described the concerns raised by the Minority Leader as bizarre and misguided politicking.
4: Some very bizarre narratives have emerged. Mr. Speaker, for instance, it has been suggested that because the President was on a helicopter to assess the extent of the situation, he had done something wrong. Mr. Speaker, the President did not go for a jolly ride. Mr. Speaker, the President was not in the helicopter for leisure. As president, he needed to take firm action. And the way to do it is to see the extent of the problem. Mr. Speaker, there are those who, for political reasons, suddenly believe that by merely going to one or two houses to shake hands, they had done what was right. But the responsibilities of a president are far weightier than that of an opposition leader. You see, there's no room, Mr. Speaker, there's no room for that kind of misguided politicking in this discussion.
0: Phyllis Kwachi Ofosu as the Minister of State in charge of Government Communication and MP for Abra Asebu Kwaman Kese. You're still listening to the City Breakfast News, which has been live from our studios here in Accra and also live on affiliates across the country. The Upper East Region, we are live on Rekas 92.1 FM in Bongo Namu, Gumzang 90.1 FM in Tungo, Mike 105.3 FM in Navrongo. 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And around the globe, we are live on citynewsroom.com. Still ahead, South African government clarifies postponement of President Ramaphosa's visit. Details of that and several others coming up shortly. Do stay.
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0: Welcome back. You're still listening to the CT Breakfast News, live from our studios here in Accra, and also live on affiliates across the country. Let's settle for some more stories. And let's take you to Parliament, where the Speaker, Alban Bagbin, has directed that the House will suspend sitting on Friday, July 10, to allow members of Parliament to join the National General Cleaning Exercise. The exercise follows government's declaration of Friday, July 10, and Saturday, July 11, 2026, as National General Cleaning Days in 7 flood-impacted regions, aimed at clearing choked drains and waterways to reduce the risk of future flooding. In a formal communication to Parliament, Speaker Bagbin commended President Mahama for the initiative.
1: I urge every honourable member, particularly those representing constituencies within the 7 affected regions, to actively participate in the National General Cleaning Days and to mobilize our people, metropolitan, municipal, and district assemblies, traditional authorities, religious bodies, youth organizations, civil society organizations, and all relevant stakeholders to ensure the success of this important national exercise.
0: You heard Speaker of Parliament, Alban Bagbin. Now, the spokesperson for South African President Cyril Ramaphosa has clarified that the President's planned visit to Ghana was not rejected, but only postponed. Vincent Magwenya said the Ghanaian government only rescheduled the meeting, which was agreed in April due to rising tensions. Speaking to City News, Mr. Magwenya expressed disappointment over reports suggesting that Ghana had declined the engagement.
2: We are disappointed with the manner in which this matter has been handled and reported, because it does not reflect the true nature of development. Number one, the date had long been agreed that Ghana will host the South Africa Ghana Binational Commission. This is a regular meeting of the structure that manages the cooperation between the two countries. The last meeting was held in 2024, and that meeting was hosted by South Africa. And so it follows that Ghana was to host the next iteration of the BNC. And the correspondence that was being exchanged now was a mere formality to confirm what had already been agreed. It was not a request for a state visit, and there wasn't a rejection of the visit. Ghana just simply asked for a postponement. And now the issue has been misconstrued and reported as a rejection, which is not the case.
0: Vincent Magwenya, a spokesperson for the South African President, Cyril Ramaphosa. Now, in one of our headline stories, the Western North Regional Police Command has interdicted 8 police officers following a shooting incident at Seshi Sayano in the Jaboso district of the Western North region. The incident claimed the lives of 2 people and left 3 others injured. In a statement, the police said the Inspector General of Police has directed the Police Professional Standards Bureau to conduct a full investigation into the incident. Speaking to City News, the District Chief Executive for Jaboso, Alexander Iduquest, provided further details on the incident.
3: It's both sides. If you look at the information available, the community, some of them were trying to, stop the police from arresting the suspect. And the police people were also trying as much as possible to do their work. And as a result of that, they also are trying to explain to me that they suspected a mob attack on them, so they needed to fire a warning shot. But if you look at how warning shots are fired, it's not targeted towards persons. But this one, as I said, the investigation is ongoing, but per the information available to me, indicate that there was some kind of way that we can say that the warning shot has been named was not warning shot, but was targeted as individual.
0: Alexander Edu-Quist is the District Chief Executive for Joboso in the Western North Region. Stay with us here on the CT Breakfast News, which has been live from our studios here in Accra and also live on affiliates across the country. In the Ashanti region, we are live on Focus 94.3 FM, KNUST Campus, Kumasi. 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

0: Welcome back. This is still the City Breakfast News, live from our studios here in Accra, and also live on affiliate across the country. Thank you for staying through. Let's now settle for sport. And in sport, to the 2026 FIFA World Cup, the quarterfinal lineup is now complete after Argentina and Switzerland secured their final two spots on Tuesday, July 7, 2026. Argentina fought back from 2-2 to beat Egypt 3-2, with Lionel Messi inspiring the comeback and scoring his record-extending 21st World Cup goal. Switzerland advanced after defeating Colombia 4-3 on penalties following a goalless draw after extra time. There are no World Cup matches today as the remaining eight teams take a short break before the quarterfinals begin. Thursday, July 9, France will meet Morocco. Friday, July 10, Spain versus Belgium. Saturday, July 11, and Sunday, July 12, the remaining quarterfinal ties involving Argentina, Switzerland, England, and Norway will happen. Now in international news, the United States has launched powerful strikes on Iran following attacks on three oil tankers in the Strait of Hormuz. U.S. Central Command says more than 80 targets were hit, including IRGC boats. Iranian state media says several areas were struck, with some people injured. The IRGC says it has retaliated against U.S. military sites in Bahrain and Kuwait. And that's how we end the City Breakfast News, which has been live from our studios here in Accra. For more news, please log on to citynewsroom.com. The City Breakfast Show is up next. I am Samuel Akom. Thank you for listening and have a wonderful morning.
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0: The world's a mess. That's just the start. But I slept all right. I guess it's good morning. Phone call from mom. Dad lost his job. Text from my ex. She's

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1: Good morning, Secondita Crowdy. Good morning, Western Region. Welcome to your favorite, my favorite, our favorite show, The Western Echo, right here on Beach 105.5 FM.

Abaka Godia, the king of all the earth, we say thank you. We give you all the thanks and praise. It is a beautiful day to sing praises, thanks to your creator, to he who is above all other, to he who has taken care of you from your days of cradle, your cradle days, to where you are now, and he will continue to be with you till the very end. Daddy, he deserves some appreciation this morning. Many of us have been quite busy chasing the money, chasing deadlines, chasing appointments, chasing so many things. But this morning, even if you're driving, I want you to park for a minute and say thank you. The Lord has been faithful from the ages past. Oh, that is why his name is forevermore. Well, this morning, join us as we sing praises, thanks, adoration, and we say thank you to our Creator. Well, I want to also say a very big thank you to you for choosing Beach 105.5 FM, the voice of the region. This is the Western Echo. We are on from now till 10 a.m. and in between we have lots of interesting stuff coming your way. Discerning, patriotic, thought-provoking, sometimes controversial, but truth-seeking conversations that will inspire positive change in our respective communities, positioning our region to become better, beautiful, stronger than it currently is. Well, that is our agenda. And we wake up every morning coming here to see how we can contribute our quota to the development and success of this region and, of course, this country. If you share in this dream and goal, well, thank you very much for choosing us. You're more than welcome to be a part of this family. It is an interactive show, super, super, super interactive, as I would love to hear from you. What you make of our conversations, send me a message, send me a voice note, SMS, WhatsApp, or give me a phone call, all through the same number, 020-105-1055, 020-105-1055. My name is Arafat Musa, and I'm here with my colleagues, and we will be here with you from now till 10 a.m. We'll be getting into the newspaper review segment in a minute, telling you what the newspapers are saying and what they are reporting at 7 a.m. We will dive into the very latest from the world of business. 7:15 is when we talk sports. Well, yesterday was a shocker. Argentina came back from a 2-0 loss to win by 3-2 against the Pharaohs of Egypt. Well, not a game that I would love to watch again. No, I would never want to watch that game. I was so heartbroken because I was rooting for Africa. The biggest win it will be, or it would have been, for Africa. But that slipped away through our fingers. Oh my God. What a game it was yesterday. Well, yesterday, Switzerland also served past Colombia. Another heartbreak for me because my player is in there, Luis Diaz. Charlie Asamo. Well, diving to all of that and more at 7:15 a.m. this morning. And then at 7:30, I will tell you what is trending, what is happening in our region. And, of course, by extension, the Western North region. And then we take a dive into all of our conversations on the show this morning. But before we join Bernard and the guys for the newspaper review segment, I'm here to let you know that on the 18th of July, the biggest kids festival in

Army Fest is making its third stop in Takrade, and it is going to be epic. You should get ready to turn up with your favorite Indomitables. 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

0: folks, it is time for us to join Bernard, Richard, Sky, Caleb Kuda for the news review segment. The Western Echo continues shortly after this. Stick and stay. Don't move in myself.
1: It's serious.
2: Let me have a door You can't burn it because when you do that, then you are inconveniencing people. Yeah. That's pollution, nuisance.
1: Or should we dig a big hole and bury it?
2: Whose land are you going to use for that purpose?
1: I don't know. It's a problem. But we generate a lot of waste too.
2: That is true.
3: 4,000 tons a day in Accra.
1: Maybe we should ban single-use plastics as a start.
2: That is That's one of the things we should explore.
1: If you did that, it reduces a lot of your...
3: Plenty.
1: Because paper... If you burn paper, it's not
3: biodegradable. It's even biodegradable. Mm-hmm.
1: So maybe if you ban single-use plastics and you enforce it strictly, you are reducing your garbage by maybe 50%.
3: Absolutely. Exactly.
1: Then we can continue from there.
2: I agree with you.
1: So you can draft a bill. You know those things.
2: I've been working on something. Very soon I'll bring it so that you are the Dumega.
3: No.
1: Draft something.
2: Anyway, the Ghanaian Times says this morning, state bodies lose over 1.24 billion Ghana cedis to financial irregularities. This is coming in from the Auditor General. Also on the front page this morning, focus on results, not numbers. This is coming in from the Vice President of the Republic. And GRA donates seized cooking oil to school feeding program, and they are interdicting four officers.
3: Right, Daily Guide this morning, Safo Kanteka didn't name next leader in will. This is Adra Safo's lawyer speaking. And Security Services Recruitment, 1,300 candidates have HIV/AIDS. HIV, and that's the minister revealing. He's also saying that government officials are linked to the Australia $208 million methamphetamine bust. So this is Muntaka speaking. And two killed, others injured in Sefshi Seirano police residence clash. And Asante Hema picks Nanaya Echan the second as two name.
2: The Chronicle says 2025 AG report, Ato Forsen caught off guard. AMA leases two public lands for 90 years without his approval. Also on the front page this morning, EC staff union petitions management to suspend recruitment of director of finance. And Herald publisher appeals 7-day contempt conviction.
3: Well, there is the Herald in front of me now. It says Goldfields mind lease lobbying caught in Ghana, South Africa diplomatic chaos. Interior minister drops bombshell in Australia, drug probe and security services applicants HIV test. Ghana Water Company shuts down Dodoa booster station tomorrow. Windfall for water tanker cartel. And Council of State against sensitive public offices for dual citizens. The last one here is Ghana Gas Management blames Kennedy Ejiapong and Ben Asante in Airport West property acquisition.
2: The news center says 94.6 million Ghana cedis wasted under Green Ghana. This thing we've been asking questions about. We're told that MS Richie Plantations paid 9.5 Ghana cedis per seedling, while one Ghana cedi per seedling offered by local seedling suppliers was rejected. Also on the front page this morning, Water for Damang, a partnership that delivered. And somewhere in here, government officials under probe over $208 million meth scandal.
1: Yeah, that's what Muntaka
2: is. Yeah, that's right. But, you know, the use of government officials, that makes
1: it's misleading.
2: Yes.
1: He was talking about state officials, functionaries.
2: Yes.
1: He didn't say, you know, a government official is perceived to be like a minister or something.
2: Yeah.
1: So these are people who are working for the state. They will be within the security agencies.
2: Best public officials.
1: So we should be very careful how we report these things.
3: That topic
1: can create confusion.
3: Well, Daily Graphic leads with the South Africa-Ghana concerns against xenophobic attacks. Ghana takes tough stance, declines South African president's visit. This morning in the news, there was some clarity that came from Ramaphosa's spokesperson. Our government unveils renewable energy plan, and Goldfields Foundation World Vision provide water for Damang community, which you heard earlier. Woman 61 gives birth in Accra.
2: The new finder says this morning, quarter one revenue falls to 57.5 billion Ghana cedis. Also on the front page this morning, Ghana secures 21 million US dollar EU grant for Tema Mpakadan rail. And Accra waste crisis deepens as Kone landfill nearest closure.
1: I have the full list of 7 landfill sites.
3: Right.
2: Okay.
1: There's actually a recce today about how to tidy them up before the cleanup.
3: Oh, okay.
1: Yes. So this morning is a lot happening on this landfill. There's Adepa.
3: Adepa.
1: There's Teshi.
3: There's
1: Abokobi. There's Akap. There's Ashaiman. And there's Jamestown.
2: Yeah. I see.
1: All these these are places where refuse is sent.
2: Okay.
1: And they will be involved in the cleanup on Saturday and Friday.
3: Right. Daily just says CID invites TikToker for claiming Mahama buried 32 live cows for power. Sure. EC staff bare teeth. Chairperson, Auditor General uncovers 42.6 million rot at MMDAs. And then also, Kwejo Safo's children reject Akufina's Christo Asafo leadership or headship.
2: Okay. The Ghanaian publisher has a similar story on its front page. The one also about Muntaka speaking about the $208 million meth scandal.
3: Yeah.
2: And then also something here that says Ramaphosa's visit freeze. Minority demands full details. And the story about the AG discovering a big financial gap, financial rot in 2025.
3: Right. The Informer, economists recommends more funds for MMDAs. Professor Peter Cortez images here. Toxic damp horror at Malam threatens malaria, cholera, and typhoid fever. And in this issue, NPP slams Mahama Museum Locomotive Railway Authority. NPP slams Mahama Museum Locomotives Railway Authority fires bank. This is an early story.
1: I read yesterday.
3: Yes. And then face-saving visit. Mahama snubs Ramaphosa over xenophobic attacks. Clarity has come. But yeah, other stories. Mm-hmm. Drugs, alcohol won't solve your problems. Doctor is warning.
2: Mm. Talking about drugs, the Ghanaian Point has a story attributed to the chief of staff, Julius Debra, says drug abuse is a public health challenge, not just a security issue. Julius Debra quoted here. Also on the front page this morning, Unimark appoints Dr. Enes Ofori-Sapong as first chancellor. Yeah. Was he not the man who did your...
3: exactly. 600.
1: He's big. He's a big man.
2: Big challenge. And then also... the story about the minority seeking clarity over Ghana's decision to defer the visit of South Africa's president.
3: The unique story on the new publisher's front page is dead men on payroll. Four ghosts chopped 7.4 million Ghana cedis for 7 years. And then, of course, finance ministry delivers 700 million US dollar euro bond settled ahead of schedule. That's here. 1,300 security applicants have HIV. That's here as well. Ramaphosa and Ofori-Sapong becoming Unimark's first chance. Also,
1: Ramaphosa.
3: The story of Ramaphosa and the story of Ofori-Sapong here as well.
1: Be very careful because Unimark have not said anything to Ramaphosa. So Ofori-Sapong appointed Unimark chancellor.
3: Yes.
1: Don't add Ramaphosa. Don't come and Ramaphosa-lize our
3: Unimark, I am sorry.
1: We don't like that.
2: My final newspaper has a story that would excite you because you've been talking about standardization and I've been resisting in certain spaces. Well, GSS survey exposes market women in Olonka thievery. Black barrack, be like they modify, they do the Olonka in some way.
1: So the standards authority has found out.
2: That they have exposed them. I was calling for research.
1: They should do a proper theory.
2: Also, Kwesi Pratt, our good friend, calls for united struggle. And socialist transformation.
3: Build
2: Ghana's future.
3: Aluta continua. My final paper is the Inquisitor this morning. After a hospital visit, discourses in NPP. Nana AU exposed as he's suspected of having different motives. Okay. Ghana rejects Ramaphosa's state visit. Inquisitor ER, Eastern Region NDC welcomes Apiedu's decision to contest. Okay, this is a private person trying to contest for a position vice chair in the region. Final paper was this.
1: Let me give you some headlines from citynewsroom.com. Government to blame for sanitation crisis. Linda Oklu sleeping on the job. This is the Bekwai MP alleging. Now, governor has secured UAE and Saudi Arabia markets for semi-finished cocoa products. That's good. Cuisine Antichi says Ghana must emulate Morocco's football development model. Right? He says it's not luck, it's government investment. This is former FA chairman, FA president. Now, here's one that's interesting. Police dismantle alleged drug network which targets university students. And 44 suspects have been arrested. It's a very, very good story.
2: Sure.
1: Now, another one that I'm sure you'll be interested in. Council of State advises Parliament against passage of the dual citizenship bill. I'd like to commend them for raising some of the issues about the bill. And I think one of these is we need to discuss it thoroughly. Because the bill has been moving quietly. Nobody's saying anything about it. And the Council of State said no, they don't think it's in the right shape. A few more stories. Bagbin suspends Friday sitting for MPs to join flood cleanup exercise.
3: Father,
1: if he was your headmaster, like he could do a special. Everybody
3: in middle school,
1: Charlie, you know, in his other life, he could have been a headmaster. Now, let me go to Channel One News quickly. Zoom Lion to support nationwide cleanup exercise with personnel and logistics.
3: Okay.
1: Charlie, NADMO gave flood victims noodles and big beans. According to Afenyo Maki.
3: Noodles.
1: And big beans.
3: One NADMO.
1: Charlie.
3: I don't know.
1: But are they complaining? It's just hard rice.
3: No, but the noodles will be in flood. It can't hold you now.
1: Achimota Tesano Highway portals patched after Channel 1 News reports. DVLA distances itself from 308,000 cedis theft case. A national service person stole 308,000 cedis.
4: From where?
1: And he bought a Hyundai Elantra and a 50-inch
4: television.
1: National service 50-inch.
4: He has to be managing himself.
1: When he becomes a minister, what will he buy? It's national service, so he's one of 50-inch TV plus car.
4: Fast life.
1: Charlie,
4: it's called, we tire to get to where we are. You people don't know.
1: It's called Gen Z. Sky, the Muntaka story about 1,300 service personnel applicants testing HIV positive is a troubling one.
4: Yeah.
1: I like us to link that with the drug network targeting university students where 40 people have been arrested because then, and I think also Julius Zebra talking about drug use.
4: Yes, I
1: think we should start with that.
3: Okay.
1: Yeah.
2: Okay, so let me take you to page 3 of the Point newspaper.
3: Yeah.
2: The story is there. The Chief of Staff, Julius Debra, has called for a comprehensive national response to drug abuse, describing the problem as a public health, social, and developmental challenge that requires more than law enforcement measures. Mm-hmm. Now, speaking on behalf of the President, John Dramani Mahama, at the 2026 International Day Against Drug Abuse and Illicit Trafficking, commemoration day on Monday, July 6, 2026. Mr. Debra said drug abuse continues to pose a serious threat to families, communities, and the future of Ghana's youth.
3: Yeah.
2: Now, he stressed that while the fight against illegal drug trafficking remains important, greater attention must also be paid to prevention, treatment, and rehabilitation. So those are three core things that he's calling for. We have to prevent, we have to treat, and then we have
1: to remember the Minister of Interior said that a lot of people who had applied for recruitment and security were found to have been on drugs.
2: They tested
1: positive for certain banned substances. Now it's added that 1,300 of them have tested positive for HIV.
3: Yes, and about 1,300 applicants who underwent medical screening during a recent security service recruitment exercise were found to be living with HIV/AIDS. Minister for Interior Mohamed Mubarak Munteka has disclosed. The minister reviewed this when he appeared before Parliament's Government Assurance Committee yesterday, explaining why the government does not directly communicate medical screening results to candidates who are disqualified during recruitment exercise. According to him, the decision is guided by medical and ethical considerations, particularly in cases involving sensitive health conditions such as HIV and hepatitis B. Mr. Muntaka Alaji said the government considered sending individuals' medical results to unsuccessful applicants, but abandoned the idea after recognizing the potential psychological impact of informing someone they had tested positive for HIV without prior counseling. It is on page 6.
1: Meanwhile, City News reports that police have dismantled an alleged drug network targeting university students. 44 suspects arrested. Now, the operation conducted by the IGP Special Operations Team in collaboration with Ashanti Regional Police Command led to the arrest of 44 people between July 3 and 5 this year. According to the police, suspects comprising 41 males and 3 females were arrested during intelligence and operations identified criminal hotspots including Enema News Site, Buedi, Abuabo, Ashtown, Kodie, Breman, Pankronu, Jinyasi, and surrounding communities. And they give the details that their people are young. Some of them are age 24 and that type of thing. They produce cannabis-infused toffee, advertise them online, and sold them to many students. Others, including a 45-year-old man accused of producing cannabis-infused alcoholic beverages for distribution to students, and Frederick Ajay, who is a major supplier of cannabis. So they want to destroy our university students, mm-hmm. so that when they leave and start working for companies, they will be on drugs.
4: Sorry, I told you about that.
1: You know, the police also recovered 200 sachets of tramadol, 400 sealed wraps of dried leaves suspected to be your thing, and locally produced fruit juice containing narcotic substances, and then a medium-sized double door refrigerator containing locally prepared concoctions suspected to be narcotic substances, reasonable rolling papers, a sealed black polythene bag containing dried leaves, all kinds of things.
5: Every laboratory they set up.
1: They should, no, Sky, but you know,
3: it's serious.
1: Our young people are being targeted deliberately. Yeah, exactly. I think there are two things. Mm-hmm. Drugs, social media is also targeting them to make them, I don't know.
5: Yeah, they are really conditioning them.
1: And a lot of these messages we are sending to about what success is. Mm-hmm. So we are destroying their mindset. Mm-hmm. They are dependent on gadgets and dependent on drugs. Mm-hmm. It's a war against our youth.
5: Psychological.
1: And we need to wake up beyond rhetoric to deal with these matters. Mm-hmm.
3: Yeah. Mm-hmm.
1: Let me come back to you.
3: Well, Dr. Edward Amua Boateng is advising the public that drugs, alcohol won't solve the problems, especially to the men. He was speaking at a media forum on men's mental health, organized by International Maritime Hospital with support from Ghana Ports and Harbors Authority, where he says alcohol won't help. Drugs won't help. He explained that while alcohol may temporarily distract people from their problems, it ultimately leaves them confronting the same challenges, often in a more overwhelming way. So he says that if you feel that your mental health is getting to a certain stage, in fact, talk to a clinical psychologist. Okay. Don't say, "Sela, give me quota."
1: All right, Sky.
2: Let me take you to the story that every newspaper is talking about this morning. The story about public officials under probe over $208 million meth scandal. Mm-hmm. The story is here in the News Center, page 3, says the Minister for Interior, Alhaji Muntaka Mohammed Mubarak, has disclosed the preliminary investigations into the interception of a 320-kilogram meth shipment from Ghana to Australia have allegedly uncovered possible involvement of some public officials suspected of facilitating the concealment and movement of the illicit drugs. Now, Alhaji Muntaka, who appeared before Parliament's Committee on Assurance public hearing on Tuesday, said authorities were interrogating several officials as part of efforts to determine the extent of the alleged internal collusion within security.
3: There's a story on page 26 of the Daily Graphic. McCarthy Hill residents call for removal of dumping site, Samuel Ohine Ewo writes. And there's another one on in the Informer. Toxic dump horror at Malam threatens malaria, cholera, and typhoid fever. So both stories, residents of McCarthy Hill and members of a local landlords association have renewed calls for the complete removal of a former dumping site behind the community after dumping activities ceased at the location. During a public demonstration in the community last Sunday, the association appealed to the relevant authorities to expedite the clearing of the accumulated refuse in order to restore the area to its original state. So a spokesperson for the association, William Corte, said while the suspension of dumping activities was a welcome development, the heaps of waste left behind continue to pose environmental and public concerns. And I might say this is different from what they are dumping in the wetland. I think behind the hill, there's a place they call Bola, Makat Bola. It used to be a refuse dump site. It was closed or decommissioned, but I think that that is resurfaced, and that's what the residents are raising alarm over.
2: But two quick stories related to the use of our public press. So the first one, you find that on page 2 of the Ghanaian Publisher, says AG uncovers 5.27 billion Ghana cedis in rot in 2025. Now, financial irregularities in Ghana's public sector more than doubled in 2025, with unpaid taxes, unsupported expenditure, and weak financial controls pushing the total value of questionable transactions to 5.27 billion Ghana cedis. The latest report by the Auditor General has revealed. Now, the report of the Auditor General on public accounts of Ghana, ministries, departments, and other agencies for the year ended December 31, 2025, revealed that irregularities increased from 2.06 billion Ghana cedis in 2024 to 5.27 billion Ghana cedis in 2025, representing a 156% rise. I thought the finance ministry had instituted taking measures to deal with that. So what's happening? In the meantime, though, if you go to page two of the news center, the story about the tree planting things we've been doing, Elvis Daco reports that a staggering 94.6 million Ghana cedis could have been saved in the implementation of the Green Ghana project if the Ministry of Lands and Natural Resources had procured seedlings from local seedling suppliers at approved forestry commission prices instead of engaging a private company through a single source procurement arrangement. A new procurement audit report by the Auditor General has revealed. Now, the findings contained in the performance audit report on the management of the Green Ghana project dated May 7, 2026 raised significant concerns about value for money, procurement transparency, unpaid local suppliers, inadequate monitoring, and poor post-planting maintenance and Ghana's flagship environmental
3: program. My problem is the trees, Krano, where are they? Where are the trees?
1: There are a few more stories here.
3: Yes. Against xenophobic attacks, Ghana takes tough stance, declines South African president's visit. So a regular biennial conference between Ghanaian and South African business leaders has been postponed indefinitely as diplomatic relations over xenophobic violence in South Africa takes a new twist. This year's BNC event between Ghana and South African business leaders was scheduled for the first week of August, with South African President Cyril Ramaphosa scheduled to participate in the conference, but the Ghanaian government has declined a request by President Ramaphosa for the official visit to Ghana, citing heightened concerns over recent xenophobic attacks in South Africa that affected
1: South African authorities say that the planned visit has not been rejected but only postponed, dismissing the report suggesting that Ghana declined an engagement. So they give some more information there. Okay. Let me give you two quick stories. The DVLA is trying to clarify a point about the young man who stole money and used it to buy a TV and a car. They are distancing themselves. They are saying that this person, Ebenezer Gatte, a former national service person attached to them, who is charged with stealing after allegedly transferring funds from a DVLA administrative officer's MTN merchant account to his personal mobile money account.
5: Allah.
1: They are saying that the person was engaged by the authority on a contract basis.
5: Okay.
1: All right. So Gatte, who appeared before an Accra Circuit Court, pleaded not guilty to the charge. According to the prosecution led by Inspector Frank Morgandovi, the accused allegedly transferred the money to his personal account and used part of it to buy a Hyundai Elantra saloon car, a 50-inch Samsung TV, and pay for other personal expenses.
5: One which the World Cup.
1: The court granted him bail in the sum of 100,000 cedis with three sureties, and the court also ordered Gatte to report to the case investigator every Monday and Friday until further orders and adjourned the case to August 4th. However, reacting to the report, DVLA said the alleged amount involved did not belong to the authority and was not taken from any of its accounts.
5: Yes.
1: They said that the case was a personal dispute involving individuals and was not related to the official operations or finances. But I think the media wrote the
5: story. So our money is
3: so he stole there.
1: Yeah, but so the DVLA official had this, I think one of them has a merchant account.
5: Okay.
1: And this is not after this person took the money, allegedly.
5: Wait, we have
1: but because both of them were with DVLA, we added DVLA to the story.
5: So
1: it's like you have a merchant account, and then Godfred still transfers allegedly your money. So they say two CTFM staff.
3: But
1: the money doesn't belong to CTFM.
5: How much is it?
3: It's not corporate money.
1: 308,000 cedis.
5: And the DVLA officer has that much money in his account.
1: It's a merchant account.
5: But what kind of merchant?
1: Momo merchant.
5: That matter, we have to look inside.
1: Why he shouldn't have 308,000?
5: No, I'm not saying he should not. I'm just saying that we should look inside.
1: Meanwhile, the minority leader is also claiming that Nadmo gave flood victims noodles and baked beans. Has raised concern over the nature of relief items being provided by Nadmo. Speaking on the floor of parliament on Tuesday, a federal MP alleged that Nadmo distributed baked beans and instant noodles to affected residents in Nima and Accra New Town, despite funds reportedly being made for disaster relief. He said government intervention should include essential food items and measures aimed at helping affected people restore their businesses. Anyway, the newspaper review segment was brought to you by Fidelity Bank. Switch to Fidelity Bank today and enjoy amazing benefits from lower interest.

0: 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It's brought to you by...
1: This is Beach FM, Second Itakrede's music leader.
0: University of Ghana Professor Ebru Tekson forecasts further policy rate cuts if inflation stays within target. And oil prices rise as Middle East conflict rekindles supply fears. And later, PwC projects stable outlook for city despite recent market pressure.

0: Let's settle for the details now. Economist at the University of Ghana, Professor Ebo Texan, says Ghana could see further reductions in policy rate. Inflation remains within the central bank's medium-term target range, urging banks to reposition their business models for a prolonged low interest rate environment. Speaking at the launch of PwC Ghana's 2026 banking survey, he noted that recent declines in T-bill rates reflect improving macroeconomic conditions driven by fiscal consolidation instead of a temporary market trend.
1: The market stability, I can assure you, will be there for some time. The government has shown clearly that it is not a government that is going to mess up with the spending. And you know the fiscal deficits are the reason why some of these things happen. And look at the way the treasury rates have dropped so low. And it's been there for some time. It's not something that's going to happen just 2 or 3 months and then. And so we should prepare for an environment of that sort. And if inflation remains within its medium targets of between 6 and 10 for the next year, the policy rates, based on the decision of members, are not foreclosing what we do. But given what I know from the stability that we are looking at, the policy rates will not necessarily increase. Even if anything at all, we should look at it going now. And therefore, it is quite clear that banks have to re-strategize. The problem is that when the rates are declining so fast, the repricing happens faster than the strategy of changing your business model. And that is why it's going to come at a shock to some of the banks.
0: That was economist at the University of Ghana, Professor Ebo Texan. Still at the same event, PwC Ghana Country Senior Partner Vish Ashiabu expects the Ghana city to remain broadly stable over the medium term despite recent pressure on the local currency. He said although the city has experienced some depreciation in the recent weeks, interventions by the Bank of Ghana to improve dollar liquidity have helped stabilize the foreign exchange markets and reinforce confidence in the currency's outlook.
2: In terms of the city, we've seen the city come under a little bit of pressure recently, but we've also seen in the last couple of days Bank of Ghana injecting some dollar into the market to stabilize the city. So from a medium term point of view, we continue to believe that the city will continue to operate within the current band in which it's operating. We don't expect to see any major appreciation or depreciation one way or the other.
0: Vish Ashiabu is PwC Ghana's country senior partner. Now, significant variations in the way food commodities are measured at the farm gate are affecting the consistency of agricultural data and price comparisons across Ghana. That's according to the Ghana Statistical Service. Findings from the service's first nationwide non-standard unit survey show that farm gate measurements differ considerably because of variations in container sizes, farming practices and aggregation methods used by producers and traders. Here's more.
3: The survey found that while non-standard units remain common throughout Ghana's food system, the greatest inconsistencies occur at the farm gate, where produce is frequently traded using locally made containers that differ in size from one community to another. According to the Ghana Statistical Service, the same local measurement unit, including baskets, bundles, and heaps, can represent different weights depending on the region, making it difficult to compare prices and accurately estimate agricultural production. The survey also established that non-standard units remain widely used in markets, households, and at the farm gate, providing the country's first nationally representative evidence on how food commodities are measured across the food value chain. To address the inconsistencies, the Statistical Service has developed national conversion factors that convert local measurement units into standard metric units such as kilograms. The service says the conversion factors will improve the compilation of agricultural statistics, strengthen the consumer price index, enhance food inflation estimates, and ensure national data better reflects how food is traded across Ghana. The service is recommending the integration of the conversion factors into agricultural statistics, household consumption surveys, and national accounts. It also wants a national repository of the conversion factors established and updated regularly while promoting greater harmonization of measurement practices across markets and farm gates.
0: Daniel Odrumensa with that Business Desk report. Now, the Ghana Revenue Authority has signaled a tougher enforcement stance against officers who violate customs procedures following investigations into an attempted diversion of transit cargo that exposed documentation and compliance breaches. Commissioner General of the Authority, Anthony Sapon, said while the authority remains committed to supporting businesses and facilitating trade, it will not hesitate to enforce disciplinary measures against such officers.
4: As GRA, as we always say, we are there to support businesses. And when your business grows and thrives, then our work of collecting taxes also progresses. So again, we encourage all businesses, especially our trading businesses, to abide by customs regulations. And if you are ever in doubt, always consult. To my officers, we are doing a good job for the state and we always pat you on the shoulders. However, few of us who do not also comply with the law, when you found foul of not following procedures, we are firm in our mind and actions to take the necessary sanctions so that we will always bring discipline and order into the service that we do.
0: Anthony Sapong is the Commissioner General of the Ghana Revenue Authority. Now, the National Insurance Commission says a resilient marine cargo insurance market will be critical to protecting Ghana's growing trade flows and strengthening the country's position as a preferred trading hub under the African Continental Free Trade Area. The regulator says ongoing reforms, including stronger oversight, are aimed at building confidence across the import and export value chain. Speaking on behalf of the Deputy Commissioner of Insurance at the Maiden Marine Cargo Insurance Forum organized by the VFT, Head of Market Strategy and Innovation Stella Juna noted that the industry must now look beyond today's challenges and prepare for a rapidly changing global environment.
5: As global supply chains evolve with emerging risks such as climate disruption, geopolitical tensions, as CEO mentioned it, and digital fraud, our insurance ecosystem must be forward-looking, adaptive, and resilient. In conclusion, strengthening Ghana's trade competitiveness requires risk protection mechanisms that inspire confidence. Marine cargo is certainly one of those mechanisms. Let us therefore commit to building trust through effective regulation, deepening collaboration across the trade value chain, and leveraging innovation for resilience and growth. Together, and our partners, can position Ghana as a secure, competitive, and trusted trading hub in Africa.
0: Stella Jonah is the head of market strategy and innovation at the National Insurance Commission. Now, oil prices are edging higher after retreating to pre-conflict levels. This comes as renewed tensions in the Middle East raise fresh concerns over global crude supply. The latest gains follow reports of U.S. and Iranian strikes alongside attacks on tankers transiting the Strait of Hormuz, a critical route for global oil shipments. Checks by City Business News showed that West Texas Intermediate crude trading at about $72 per barrel, while Brent crude was trading at about $76 per barrel. For Ghana, the rebound in global oil prices could reverse the recent easing in fuel prices. Sustained increases in crude prices are likely to exert upward pressure on ex-pump prices in the coming pricing windows, potentially increasing transport and business operating costs. Now let's go on to the interbank market this morning. And the dollar is trading at 11 cedis 38 pesos, the British pound at 15 cedis 20 pesos, and the euro at 13 cedis. And that's it for the breakfast edition of the City Business News. It was brought to you by...
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0: Thanks for listening.

0: Maji. Star boy.
1: Charlie.
0: Char, what's
1: you,
0: going
1: you
0: on?
1: Be the biggest star, man.
0: No, no, no. You do everything. Yesterday, man. What a game that was. That makes it the World Cup, doesn't
1: yeah,
0: it?
1: Yeah, that's all the World Cup is about. Look, the moment at the Atlanta Stadium, I was stunned. I was telling you this off air. I don't know why people thought that Egypt would go through.
0: Oh, really?
1: Yeah, we were talking about a team that has got pedigree, one of the teams. They are the defending champions.
0: Yes.
1: They've got a demigod.
0: But this World Cup has also proven that you can't take any team for granted. And also because this is Egypt, one of Africa's...
1: Exactly. And it's at this stage that it boils down to the know-how,
0: okay,
1: the experience.
0: Okay,
1: have you been there before? Have you done it before?
0: Okay,
1: I understand that Egypt did a very good game, having led from minute 1 to 79th minute. That's when the Argentine came into the
0: 79th minute.
1: Yes, they came into the team, but then again, I'm saying the know-how, the experience, the resilience, and a part of the Argentine team always counts for, and then the quality. But because look, you look at the game, and I'll quickly run you through the 15 minutes. Yeah. Egypt took the lead,
0: yes,
1: right? Then there was a penalty save in the 21st minute by Chaubert. Then the 59th minute, there was a disallowed goal from Egypt again,
0: yes,
1: from Zico. Then the 67th minute, Romero pulls one back. Zico doubles Egypt's lead, so it was a 2-0 lead for the Egyptian national team. And then 79th minute, Messi puts in a cross, his first assist at the tournament. Romero pulls one back. It's 2-1. I thought at that moment the Egyptian team were going to
0: close the game,
1: defend. Yeah. But they were still attacking. And then the 83rd minute, Messi lashes in a volley. That's 2-2. What does this do to the Egyptian national team?
0: It
1: breaks you down mentally.
0: Yeah.
1: And clearly that's what happened to them. And then that Enzo Fernandez goal in the 90-plus 2 minutes. That goal became the third goal scored in that minute at the tournament.
0: Wow.
1: Yeah. So like I said, it boiled down to the know-how, experience. And they are the defending champions. And you see, they suffered a similar thing against Cabo Verde. So they had a fair idea of what these African teams have got up their sleeves. So if you watch the way Argentina set up, they were very calm because they knew that they had quality.
0: Right.
1: Now Messi got himself more into the game, allowing players to run into the channels.
0: Yeah.
1: And then he kept on putting in the crosses. And even look at that third goal from Lautaro Martinez. The Egyptian national team had committed a lot of bodies up front. And then there was a counter-attack. They just take a pass to the right.
0: So the defense was poor.
1: Yeah, Lautaro Martinez has just found himself in acres of space.
0: But who was the
1: coach? It takes his time crossing.
0: This coach, Hossam Hassan.
1: Yeah, so the inexperienced bit I mentioned came to play.
0: Yeah. So it was experience both on the side of the coaching and playing.
1: Yeah, look at Lionel Scaloni, who's the coach for Argentina. He was very calm, but kept on talking to the players.
0: Yeah.
1: On the part of Hossam Hassan, what was
0: the guy
1: very animated on the touchline. And I've always said this, what do you do on the touchline?
0: It trickles down
1: on the players. Yeah. And clearly, it had that impact on the what Egypt were doing. But
0: I know, even though Egypt has very good records on the African continent, they've not had a very good showing at the World Cup.
1: Yeah. And it was their first time they were reaching at that stage.
0: Yeah.
1: They've not really exerted themselves at the World Cup. It always has to do with quality.
0: Yeah.
1: At the World Cup, they've not been able to get that quality they're able to brush aside all the African teams.
0: So
1: when it comes to the world,
0: quality matters.
1: Yeah, it counts.
0: Wow.
1: And you can't take that away from this Argentine national
0: team. And this is the same thing that happened with Senegal.
1: Something really close. Same thing. Take a 2-goal lead. Then you have to close the game. Don't keep on playing expansive. You need to defend.
0: So talent matters, but the experience is...
1: Yeah, and normally when you look at this European teams or even the South American teams, it is at that moment, like those last 10...
0: Those defining
1: 15
0: moments.
1: Minutes or 20 minutes or even 5 minutes, they know that they have the quality to do that.
0: Yeah.
1: I take you back to Belgium's head coach, Rudy Garcia. He said something about when they played Senegal. Right? Was it Senegal? Yeah, one of the African teams. He said that they knew they were going to do this.
0: Yeah.
1: They knew in those moments they collapse and clearly happened.
0: Yeah.
1: So, look, Argentina are here. Now the quarterfinal pairings are set. And if you look at the teams that have qualified to the quarterfinals, if you take out Norway and Switzerland, and let's say Belgium. The rest of the teams have been to, in the last, let's say, four editions of the World Cup, they've either done a quarterfinal, a semifinal, or the final. So you can talk about Morocco, who did a semifinal in the 2022 edition. They lost to this same French team in the semis. Yes, and they're meeting the French team again in the quarters. England are playing Norway. Norway are doing their first quarterfinal, whether it's the FIFA World Cup or it's the Euros. England at the last edition, they exited at the quarterfinals. 2018, they did the fourth place finish. Switzerland are also doing their first quarterfinal since 1954. They've not been at this stage before since that time. And it was 1954 they hosted, and then they reached the quarter. So the teams that have reached the last eight have a fair idea of what it takes to play at that stage, but, so we see how it plays out.
0: Questions have been raised about the quality of officiating in yesterday's game. Many think that the officiating was a bit in favor of the favorites.
1: So I just read an update that said that the referee chairman in Pierluigi Collina said that as soon as they got to the knockout stage, they were going to be they were going to allow the game to flow. So in moments that you find certain fouls, they brush it aside just to allow the game to flow. But you can understand why the Egyptians are complaining, because that was a foul and it has to be given, but it was brushed aside. And you would understand that it got to Hossam Hassan to have complained in that way. But you've realized that from the knockout stages, there have been so many very bad calls that I think that should have been done properly, right?
0: So and now Morocco is the only African team.
1: So now Morocco is the only African team at the World Cup. So they take on France. Today, there are no games.
0: Morocco today is coming up against France.
1: Oh, yeah.
0: Welcome.
1: I think that game will be difficult.
0: This is France, bro.
1: The only difference with this Moroccan national team that has changed slightly has to do with their coach. Walid Regragui, who was the coach for them in 2022, is no longer that man. But they've brought in somebody who knows this team well.
0: So you think Morocco has promised?
1: Yes, they have promised.
0: And they could cause an upset against France.
1: In Mohamed Wahbi. And he's the same man who guided them to success at the U20 World Cup.
0: Okay.
1: The Under-20 World Cup, right? Mm. And he's promoted some of these players who played in the Under-20, dealt with them at the 23 level,
0: right,
1: and is now their head coach. So I think that it would be a good game. And for the benefit of hindsight too, having played them before in 2022, and France also know them very well,
0: right,
1: I think it should be a good game.
0: A clash of quality and experience. All of that will play out.
1: And then there's Belgium, Spain.
0: Interesting.
1: The other game you can look at. Spain themselves are 2010 champions. They've not won it since that time.
0: So they are wounded lions.
1: Yeah, Belgium themselves,
0: for glory.
1: I think the farthest they've gone to at the tournament has to do with a fourth place finish.
0: Okay.
1: So that should be a good game.
0: So they also want to make history.
1: Yeah.
0: Interesting stuff. So any takes? Who are favorites? Who are you tipping to
1: The quarterfinal, the France-Morocco game. Oh, my goodness. I want Morocco to go through.
0: Me too.
1: Me too. I want Morocco to go through. And then the Spain, Belgium, I'll give it to Spain.
0: But France, bro.
1: Yeah, the team is packed. They've got immense talent.
0: Yeah,
1: and they know how to do it. Then again, the know-how I talk about.
0: Yeah.
1: They have it all to themselves.
0: And they really won this World Cup because they lost the last.
1: Oh, yeah. In fact, Mbappe said that they should forget about the number of goals he scores at the tournament.
0: It is the cup.
1: The cup he wants. And if he wins it, it will be a second trophy with this team. So 2018 and then this year.
0: Right.
1: But I'm tipping Morocco to go through. And then there's the England-Norway game too. Norway to go through for
0: Norway,
1: The Vikings of Norway
0: bro,
1: to go through.
0: Because Erling Haaland is, you know,

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1: Oh, yeah.
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0: 39 minutes into 7 a.m. It is time to dive into Westing today this morning. Quite a number of stories we have this morning. And we'll be getting into all of these stories. And we're going to be going through Westing North. We're also going to be running around Takwa. Quite a number of stories coming through this morning, and we will be diving into all of these stories and more. And we're starting all the way from Takrade, Mildred Siabi Mensa. Mildred Siabi Mensa reports from Takrade. She reports that Dr. Said Kwesi Edu, a health professional, has cautioned the public to be aware of symptoms and signs of stroke. Now, he said before one suffered from stroke, signs like palpitation of the heart, pains in the heart, missing heartbeat, various forms of headaches, pains in the chest, breathing difficulty, dizziness, sleeplessness, occasional weakness in the whole body, and tiredness after the least work would manifest. Now, others are movements in the body, pulling in the calf and thighs, pinching pains in the body, spasm in the muscles, numbness and heaviness in the head or other part of the body like legs or feet. Now, he said that there might be general feeling of heaviness in the whole body, burning sensation, sensation of movement on the skin and purposeless movement in the limbs. Dr. Edu said people with abnormal blood pressure should be careful of these signs and report to the doctor for the causes and treatment. Dr. Edu said any time there was stroke, the nerves and the brain were seriously damaged. The nerves are a tiny web-like threads which cannot be seen with the naked eye, and it is the continuation of the brain in the spinal cord and the body. It carries messages from the body and the environment to the brain for interpretation. The brains also send information through the nerves to the common parts of the body to act. Dr. Edu added that no treatment of stroke would be effective without treatment of the brains and nerves. He noted that there was no drug that treated every stroke patient. This is because stroke is a condition but not one disease. Now, however, the best opportunity was to know the causes of stroke and start treatment as early as possible, adding that giving the right treatment after early diagnosis was possible to reverse the condition permanently. So in there, Dr. Said Kwesi Edu, a health professional, is cautioning the public to be aware of symptoms and signs of stroke, encouraging Ghanaians to seek early care to avoid strokes. Aida, what else do we have?
1: All right, now the Ghana National Gas Company has dismissed reports alleging that its current management acquired a property at an inflated price, describing the publications as false and misleading. In a statement issued on Tuesday, July 7, 2026, the company said allegations that the current management acquired a property located at number 225 Osibisa Close Airport, West Accra, were inaccurate. According to Ghana Gas, the property was acquired under the previous administration and not by the current management. Ghana Gas wishes to state unequivocally that the current management had no role whatsoever in the acquisition of the said property. The property was acquired under the previous administration and was subsequently the subject of adverse findings contained in the 2024 Auditor General's report. The company further disclosed that matters relating to the acquisition are currently under investigation by the Economic and Organized Crime Office and other relevant state investigative agencies. The statement also said that we are aware that matters relating to this transaction are currently under investigation by the Economic and Organized Crime Office and other relevant state investigative agencies. Ghana Gas said it was fully cooperating with investigations and expressed confidence that they would establish that thus the current management had no involvement in the acquisition of the property. It urged the media and the public to disregard what it described as false and misleading publications to verify facts before circulating or publishing such claims. The company also reaffirmed its commitment to transparency, accountability, good corporate governance, and the prudent management of public resources. So that's that from Ghana Gas.
0: Ebenezer Afenyidadzi reports from Joy News, and he reports that a Ghanaian private citizen has petitioned the Council of State to intervene in the ongoing debate over the future of Goldfields Ghana Limited's Takwa mining lease, warning that any move to deny renewal of the lease could damage investor confidence and threaten Ghanaian businesses linked to the mine. Now, the petition filed by public financial management expert Derek Oparia-Samoa and officially received by the Council of State is seeking the Council's advisory intervention following calls for government not to renew the company's lease. Now, the debate over the future of the Takwa mine has intensified after the IEA urged the government to consider refusing the renewal of the lease and transferring the concession to Ghanaian ownership. Now, the IEA, and like we talked about extensively the other time, the IEA has argued that Ghana has not received adequate benefits from decades of mineral extraction, despite being one of Africa's leading gold producers. It has also raised concerns about the level of development in mining communities compared with the value of resources extracted. But in his position dated July 1, Mr. Oparia-Samoa acknowledged some of the concerns raised about Ghana's mining sector, but also insisted that, look, refusing to renew the Goldfields lease was not the appropriate solution. And I quote, "These concerns are not without merit. Ghana has not yet fully translated its mineral wealth into broad-based prosperity. Host communities deserve more than they have received. The desire for greater national benefit for our resources is legitimate and shared by many Ghanaians. However, the solution proposed, outright lease denial, would not address these concerns. It would deepen them." Now, the petitioner goes on to argue that the Takwa mine has evolved into a major mining asset because of decades of investment, adding that any transition without the required capital and technical capacity could negatively affect the mine's future. Now, according to him, before Goldfields acquired the mine in 1993, it was a struggling underground operation producing about, 24,000 ounces of gold annually, with limited remaining mine life under the State Gold Mining Corporation. Now, he said Goldfields has since invested more than $5 billion to transform Takwa into one of Africa's largest open pit gold operations, producing approximately 500,000 ounces annually. And I quote, "One question this honorable council must consider is straightforward. Does Ghana currently possess the capacity to take over and operate this mine successfully? With respect, the evidence says no. The international capital markets which fund such projects would view a takeover achieved through lease denial as a form of expropriation and would not extend financing. To attempt such a transition without the requisite financial, technical, and institutional capacity is to invite operational collapse. Mature mining jurisdictions have used partnerships to develop and improve local capacity to the point where locals have themselves become global leaders." Now, these are the words of Oparia-Samoa. He has petitioned the Council of State to reject calls for non-renewal of Goldfields Ghana's Takwa mining lease renewal requests.
1: Right, now, fear and tension have engulfed Sayirano in the Juaboso district of the Western North region after residents alleged that three people were killed when police officers opened fire during an operation in the community. According to residents, the incident occurred during a police operation targeting suspected dealers in illicit drugs, including Tramadol. They claim the officers discharged their weapons, resulting in the death of three people, while another victim sustained critical injuries and is receiving treatment at a health facility. The incident sparked outrage among residents who took to the street to protest. Angry youth blocked sections of the road with burning tires and other objects, disrupting vehicular movement and demanding justice for the victims. Residents who spoke to the media insisted that some of those shot were innocent and called for an independent investigation into the circumstances surrounding the incident. At the time of filing this report, the Ghana Police Service had not officially responded to the allegations or confirmed the reported casualties. The situation remains tense, with residents calling authorities to intervene and ensure a thorough investigation into the incident.
0: Now, the police in the Western North region has responded to this, and they have interdicted 8 officers following the fatal shooting incident at Seirano in the Jabuso district that claimed lives. Now, in a press release issued on Monday and circulated to the media at about 5:51 p.m., the police confirmed that all 8 officers involved in the operation have been interdicted pending investigations. Now, according to the statement, and I quote, "Preliminary investigations indicate that a confrontation occurred between members of the Seirano community and a police patrol team on July 7, and during the incident, 3 people sustained gunshot wounds, 2 of whom died, while 3 others are receiving treatment at the Asafo Roman Catholic Hospital." Now, the IGP has directed the PPSB, which is the Police Professional Standards Bureau, to conduct a full investigation into the circumstances surrounding the incident. The Regional Police Command in the Western North region said it has restored calm in the community and expressed appreciation to chiefs, community members, leaders, and other stakeholders for their cooperation in maintaining peace. Now, the command assures the public that a thorough and transparent investigation is underway and pledged to communicate any further development as the investigation proceeds. I think it will be best I read sections of the statement. And I read, titled, "Police commence investigation into shooting incident at Seirano, 8 officers interdicted." And I quote, "The Western North Regional Police Command has restored calm and has commenced investigations into a shooting incident at Seirano in the Jabuso district of the Western North region, which resulted in the death of 2 people. Preliminary investigation revealed that today, 7th July 2026, there was a confrontation between some members of the Seirano community and a police patrol team. During the incident, 3 people sustained gunshot wounds, which resulted in the death of 2 of them, while 3 are receiving treatment at the Asafo Roman Catholic Hospital. All 8 officers involved have since been interdicted, and the Inspector General of Police has directed the Police Professional Standards Bureau to conduct a full investigation into the circumstances surrounding the incident. The command is grateful to the chiefs, community leaders, and all other stakeholders who continue to work closely or together with the police to restore calm. The Western North Regional Police Command assures the public of a thorough investigation into the incident, and any further development will be communicated. This was signed by Humphrey D. Asamoa, DSP, Staff Officer, Western North Region, on behalf of the Head of Public Affairs of the Ghana Police Service, Western North Region. So that is that.
1: Right, now let's go to Elembele. We understand that Mr. Theophilus Tamate Agbo is the Elembele District Planning Officer. He has outlined the performance, challenges and prospects of the Elembele District Assembly, expressing optimism about development in the area. Speaking at a town hall meeting at Nkrofu, he said the Assembly executed 617 out of the 708 projects and programs between 2022 and 2025, representing 87.1%. For the 2025 action plan, the Assembly completed 170 out of 178 activities, with 13 ongoing and 8 abandoned, representing a 95.5% achievement rate. On education infrastructure, Mr. Tamate Agbo said the Assembly, through the District Assembly Common Fund, the MP's Common Fund and internally generated funds, had initiated the construction of a primary school block at Mudangbin. It had also initiated a 6-unit classroom block at Nkrofu Agricultural Senior High Technical School, a 6-unit classroom block at Bobrama, a kindergarten block at Kutukum, a 6-unit classroom block at Asomasi and a 3-unit classroom block at Atababo. Now, on health, he said works had commenced on the Bebianeha and Bosukrom community-based health planning and services compounds under the DSEF. He added that under the government's free primary health care program, 80,700 people, representing 60% of the district's population, had been enrolled onto the National Health Insurance Scheme as of June 2026. Touching on social protection, the planning officer said the assembly had distributed items to support businesses and livelihoods. Communities including Kambuli, Salma, Ininase, and Nkrofu News site have also benefited from mechanized boreholes. On sanitation, he said, the assembly had distributed 6 refuse containers, supplied waste bins to schools, and carried out the silting of clogged drains. Now, under the District Road Improvement Program, as DRIP, Mr. Tamati Agbo said 26 kilometers of the route have been reshaped in January 2026. He said under the government's 1 million flagship program, 99 people had registered to pursue courses in artificial intelligence, cybersecurity, and data analysis, among others. On agriculture, the government had intensified the Feed Ghana program to ensure food security and sufficiency. The planning officer said assembly members had been paid their monthly allowance of 1,100 Ghana cedis for 2025, adding that the 24-hour economy market was underway at Ininase. He said 1,120 residents had benefited from the Livelihood Empowerment Against Poverty LEAP, that's the LEAP program, under the National Youth Employment Program. 151 youth were trained, with 25 in dressmaking and 73 in community policing and fire service. Mr. Tamati Agbo said the assembly had earmarked 137 activities for execution to spearhead growth and development in the Lembele district. He urged residents to honour their tax obligations and to desist from building on waterways to prevent flood.
0: All right, let's return to the Western North region, because a police post located near the Asempaneye forest in the Western North region has been set ablaze by unknown persons. Now, according to the assembly member for Asempaneye electoral area, Sharak Opon Minta, he received a call from people passing through the area who informed him that the police post was on fire. Now, he said that upon arriving at the scene, he confirmed that the building had been burnt. He added that parts of the structure appeared to have been damaged intentionally, leading him to suspect that the fire may have been deliberately started. Now, Mr. Opon Minta stated that some residents believe the incident may be linked to the recent shooting at Seirano. The story we just brought to where two people lost their lives during a confrontation between the police and some residents. Now, he said some youth may have sought revenge against the police following the incident. However, there is currently no official evidence confirming this claim. He further said that some people were reportedly seen around the police post before the fire broke out. Two police motorbikes stationed at the post were also destroyed in the blaze. He noted that investigations are yet to begin to determine the cause of the fire and identify those responsible for the incident. Story by Emmanuel Soa, reporting for 3 News.
1: The Minister for the Interior, Mohammed Mubarak Muntaka, has disclosed that the Narcotics Control Commission currently operates in only 66 of Ghana's 261 districts due to inadequate personnel and equipment. He, however, said government plans to expand NACOC's presence nationwide within the next 5 to 6 years. Speaking before Parliament's Public Assurance Committee, Mr. Muntaka said strengthening NACOC's operation across the country is essential to improving the fight against drug trafficking and other narcotics-related offences. The minister explained that the Commission's operations have been constrained by limited resources, particularly a shortage of staff and modern equipment needed to effectively monitor and intercept narcotic substances. Despite the challenges, he said government is taking steps to strengthen NACOC's operational capacity, especially at Ghana's major ports and border entry point. Mr. Muntaka revealed that advanced scanning equipment is expected to arrive this week for deployment at the Kotoka International Airport to enhance the detection of illicit drugs. He further disclosed that Ghana is expected to receive about 8 additional scanners through support from the government of Singapore following President John Dramani Mahama's recent visit to the Asian country. According to the minister, the scanners will be deployed to strategic locations including Tema and Takrady Port, as well as key border posts at Elubo, Aflao, Paga, and Hamile. Now, Mr. Muntaka also acknowledged support from the government of the Netherlands and the office of the president in efforts to improve NACOC's operational capacity. He assured the committee that once the equipment arrives, government will strategically deploy it to strengthen border security and improve the commission's ability to combat narcotics trafficking across the country. The minister noted that enhancing NACOC's operational capacity remains a key priority as government intensifies efforts to curb the trafficking and abuse of illegal drugs in Ghana.
0: All right, and we would be wrapping it all up on the Westin Today segment this morning. Our final story will go all the way to Pristia, because Andrew Mustafa Neo Kainusa reports for Ghana Web and reports that workers of Pristia Sankofa Gold Limited in the Western region have embarked on a sit-down strike over unpaid June salaries and what they term as delays in the implementation of a memorandum of understanding covering their end of service benefits, salary increments, and arrears. Now, the workers claim the MD of the gold mining company has refused to sign his portion of the MOU, preventing the agreement from being fully implemented. Now, according to the workers, negotiations on the MOU began in February and were concluded in April, with an agreement that the new arrangements would take effect in May. However, they said months after the agreement was reached, the provisions of the MOU have not been fully implemented due to what they described as management's failure to complete the signing process. And I quote some of the workers. The first person to sign is the MD, followed by a representative of the National Workers Union, then the local union and the board. That's the workers explaining. Now, the chairman of the local workers union, Michael Awotri, said the workers were unable to understand why the process had stalled. And I quote him. It was agreed that the workers' benefits, including salary arrears and end-of-service benefits, would be paid from May this year to those who are due. So we do not understand the attitude of our MD. Now, Secretary of the Local Union, Daniel Kujo, also expressed concern over the delay, adding that workers had not received their June salaries. And I quote, our salaries are normally paid between the 21st and the 27th of every month, or latest by the end of the month. We are in July, but our June salaries are still not being paid. Now, Mr. Kujo said the workers would maintain their sit-down strike until management begins implementing the terms agreed upon in the MOU. Now, the company has responded. The PRO of the Pristia Sankofa Gold Limited, Ebenezer Asian, confirmed that, look, the June salaries of workers had not been paid. But attributed the delay to the challenges affecting the signing of payment documents. He explained that payment vouchers had already been prepared, but officials expected to sign the documents were unable to access the office due to recent flood situation in Accra. He assured workers that the issue would be resolved and payments would be made once the documents were signed. On the MOU dispute, Ebenezer Asian denied claims that the MD had refused to sign the agreement. He said the negotiations began before the current MD and the board of directors even assumed office, making some aspects of the agreement a legacy issue that required further consideration. Now, according to him, the company had already implemented the salary adjustment, resulting in an 11% increase for workers. He added that the outstanding issues, including the end of service benefits, would be discussed by the board of directors to determine timelines for the implementation. And I quote him, it is not the decision of the MD alone. The salary increment has been done and the rest will follow, he said. This is a story by Andre Mustafa Ni Okai Inusa. And that brings us to the end of Westing Today this morning. Our conversations will continue after this.

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A word of caution, please leave your room for 15 minutes after spraying and do not stay in a room with burning mosquito coil. Holy Mosquito Spray in Tuntun Police. 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

Well, a reputable company here in Secondita, Accra, is looking to hire professionals to join their team. 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Oh, for the warehouse attendant and loader cum salesperson, you should live around Apremdo, Apollo, Waseke and its environs. 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For the warehouse attendant applicant or role, you must have at least a bachelor's degree in procurement or marketing. For the sales assistant role, it may involve an occasional travel outside of Takrade. Accommodation and meal provisions are available. So if you meet these requirements, if you work to you're ready to work under these conditions, or you can meet these conditions or requirements and you're interested, please drop your application at the front desk of Beach 105.5 FM or Spice 91.9 FM, all inside Edumante Place. Or you can simply call 054-864-6719. 054-864-6719. 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See you at the Takrady Mall on the 18th of July. It's gonna be yummy, yummy, yummy. It's gonna be full of fun.

0: Well, this is an interactive show, super, super, super interactive. And we are about getting into our conversation this morning. But you can send me a message via SMS. You can do same via WhatsApp, or you can give me a phone call all through the same number. And the number is 020-105-1055. Folks, this week something unfolded. And that thing that unfolded is going to lead us into asking a question that this country has avoided for a very long time. A question that we sort of, within the public's eye, try or attempt to do something about. But in the dark, we do not want to associate ourselves with. Well, this week, the Minister for the Interior, Member of Parliament for Asawase constituency in the Ashanti region, Muntaka Mubarak, told Parliament's Public Assurance Committee that around 1,300 applicants out of the 100,000 who sat for the recent security services recruitment tested positive for HIV during medical screening. And guess what? They did not make the cut. Let's take a listen.
1: I don't know why they keep chasing for you to do something about it. So were they actually told that because of this reason, you are not going through, and then you better go and change your life or something? Thank you.
2: Well, we in fact, I remember it's here when we were discussing the argument. Let's send them the resource. And then I remember, I mean, the 105.5 FM.
0: Well, apologies for that technical hitch in there. We would try and rework it. Yes, I think we can listen to it now.
1: Know why I was rejected. I don't know why they keep chasing for you to do something about it. So were they actually told that because of this reason, you are not going through, and then you better go and change your life or something? Thank you.
2: Well, we in fact, I remember it's here when we were discussing the argument. Let's send them the resource. And then I remember, I mean, the recent recruitment, we had, I think, about 1,300 or so that were on HIV. And then they said, can you imagine sending somebody a resource that telling the person that you have HIV? I mean, that's not the procedure. The person has to go through some orientation. So one of the things that we did was simply to say that when you get disqualified, you are given a contact to reach out if you are interested in knowing the details. Then when you call, then they assist you to let you know. Because interestingly, some of the things that we realize are treatable. So people need to know and then also get treatment so that subsequent recruitment they could join. So you need to know it's of interest for every person that got disqualified to be interested in knowing what was the cause, so that at least you'll be able to, those that you can treat, I mean, hepatitis B, if you have cardiac issues, maybe you've had some major surgery, drug, mental, and all that. A lot of it, some of them, I believe, you would help, you'll be able to get out of it, especially those who had mental issues. People may not even know that they're having mental issues, but these are things that are easily treatable. So we encourage everybody to try and reach out. Don't just say, because you've been discovered, you are no longer interested. Be interested, because it may be something minor, it may be something major, whichever it is, if you get to know, it will be of great interest to them. But the reason why we didn't send the resource directly was that we don't want the shock. Even based on the WHO guideline, there are certain ailments, you just don't throw it on the person's face that, oh, you have hepatitis B, you have HIV, you have that. So that was why we didn't send the results directly.
1: No, why?
0: So you've had the Minister for the Interior. He is clear. Confirmed that HIV was among the conditions screened for. That alongside hepatitis B, that alongside, you know, cardiac issues, mental health concerns, and all of that. And he defended the decision not to hand results directly to applicants, citing psychological protection, even, you know, referred to the World Health Organization's counseling guidelines. And in the same breath, he admitted something very important, that HIV, just like hepatitis B, is manageable with treatment. In the words of the Interior Minister, those affected should seek care and I quote him, join subsequent recruitment. But then you listen to this and you ask the big question. If a condition is manageable, if you agree that a condition like HIV, like hepatitis B, is manageable, if a person on treatment can live a full, functional, undetectable life, the same life as many colleagues standing next to them on a parade ground, then what exactly is the medical basis for exclusion? I listened to the committee chairman, Dominic Nituwul, who raised the humane concern. He raised the concern that, look, these 1,300 Ghanaians deserve to be reached out to. They deserve to be counseled. They deserve to be treated. We do not need to leave them to discover their status by chance or not at all. Because you're listening to the words of the minister, their results were not handed over to them. In fact, some of them did not know why they were disqualified. And that necessitated the question from the Ahanta West Member of Parliament, Mavis Kukwabizio, that what is the situation? People keep calling us as MPs to do a follow-up for them, to ask questions, to dive into it, why they were disqualified. And you heard the words from the minister. But this sits right next to an even harder question. A question that this morning we want to dive into. Were these individuals screened out because HIV genuinely disqualifies a person from that specific role? Or is it because of the long-standing stigma dressed up as policy still decides who to serve this country? Because if you agree with science and you agree with everyone that HIV, just like hepatitis B and the others, are manageable and treatable, why disqualify them? Now we dive into our Labour Act. Our Labour Act protects workers from discrimination on the basis of disability, unless that condition is directly relevant to the job in question. The question that the Interior Minister has not publicly answered is, look, HIV being present does not mean the people would not be able to do the job. We have modern antiretroviral treatment. And that even does not stop a person's capacity to serve fully, whether in the police, whether in the fire service, whether in the immigration, whether prisons, whatsoever. That does not impair a person's capacity and ability to serve. somewhere in the Western region, a young person, somewhere, sat the aptitude test. In fact, before sitting the aptitude test, you remember what happened? People having to jump, people having to queue at dawn, what have you, went through all of that. Went through medical screening and was disqualified without basis. No letter, no explanation. He mentioned that there are some procedures where you can call back and seek explanation later and all of that. Just silence. They've just been erased from the system simply because they have a condition. A condition that, according to science, we've all agreed to, is treatable and manageable. The minister talked about if these individuals reach out, we are considering counseling, we are considering, you know, talking to them and all of that. In principle, this is good practice. Yes, it is. But counseling is not the same as exclusion. Protecting someone's feelings by not telling them what their condition, what their results were, the reason why they were disqualified in the first place, is not the same thing as protecting their livelihood. If the ministry cannot tell them condition by condition, row by row, and in fact tell Ghanaians why HIV status disqualifies a person from security service today in 2026, with treatment as far advanced as it is currently, then this is not a medical screening. This is discrimination in the greatest order, form, and shape. Well, I do not really care what you think or what you make of this, but my position is my position. You also have your position. That there is nowhere stated that if you're HIV positive, you cannot be capable of becoming a full functional individual once you are on treatment. There's no document anywhere. These individuals went through the various stages of screening to a condition that does not render them disabled. You see, the key word we need to establish here is this. The reason why medical screenings are taking seriously is to screen whether you have a condition that will render you unable to fully function as a human being. HIV, I'm not sure, is one of them. Hepatitis B is not one of them. So why disqualify these individuals? Now, this morning, Ghana AIDS Commission, they would have to be serious on this matter. We have to be serious as a country. Well, I don't know what you are thinking about this particular, revelation by the ministry by the Minister for the Interior. A lot of people are just jumping around with the data, jumping around and saying, oh, have you heard that 1,300 people out of the 100,000 who went for medical screening, you know, tested positive for HIV? Are you aware of the prevalence rate? Are you aware of blah, blah, blah, blah? No. My focus is not there. My focus is these individuals being disqualified. Why? We did not even tell them why. Kofi Ima, we are disqualifying you because you tested HIV positive. The law says that you cannot serve in any service if you're HIV positive. And then we test the law. And then we speak to the law. Why is the law saying that in 2026, where things are far advanced, there are advanced antiretrovirals, medication that does not even allow you as an individual to even, transfer it to another individual? It suppresses the virus. So why in this modern age and time? And then we turn up on days that we are supposed to raise awareness on HIV and AIDS and all of that, and we preach one funny word: stop the stigma. But in broad daylight, we champion, in fact, we are crusaders of discrimination. Think about this very carefully. A young gentleman who has just been disqualified from fulfilling his dream in the Ghana Police Service, probably because he was born with that in his blood, probably because of an accident. He came into contact with HIV, with hepatitis B. Maybe it is his fault or her fault that he or she got it. Because of that, what that doesn't make him fully functional to join today. Because of that, he needs to be disqualified. Whereas there are drugs that can suppress the virus or the load of these viruses. Whereas in this present day, but do you think that Ghana must disqualify people merely because disqualify people from joining our security services merely because they tested positive for HIV? Do you think in this 2026 we should be disqualifying people? Well, I do not think so. And that is my position. Ida Blackson, what is your position on this?
3: I don't think that it is discrimination.
0: You don't think it is discrimination?
3: I don't think it is. It's a very thin line, or it's a very thin area or gray area that I'll probably argue. It's not discrimination.

0: the area in which you are going, mm-hmm. right, which is the, whether it's armed forces, the security, mm-hmm. whatever has to, it has to do with, mm-hmm. when it has to do with security, there is a particular way they want.
1: How do they want me to look?
0: There are individual, or let me say, internal policies that they have.
1: Like
0: if
1: what?
0: They say that
1: I'll be sharing my blood with people.
0: No. The thing is, whatever you think as an HIV person or as an advocate for people who are living with HIV whatsoever, if you are coming into an area and we say we don't like people with HIV/AIDS, it ends there.
1: That is not discriminatory.
0: That's not discriminatory.
1: How? What is
0: there.
1: That? What
0: it's
1: is
0: not,
1: that?
0: It, no, I probably will not find a word, or maybe in the course of my delivery I'll find a word for it. But the idea is that we exist in a particular frame where we need people to have a particular kind of, you know, health status before they enter. And we say that if you are HIV positive, we'll not allow you to enter. And I don't think that is discriminatory.
1: Where there's no, and again, there is no document in the history of this country that states that once you're HIV positive, you cannot function. You see, the key word for people not to employ you on grounds of medical screening is if the results of your screening would render you, unable, would render you disabled to fully carry out your duties. That is when we'll not employ you.
0: Yeah, do you understand? Yeah, I understand.
1: So if your condition means that you cannot fully operate, then we cannot employ you.
0: So if the security agency can prove beyond reasonable doubt that people with HIV or persons
1: cannot fully function,
0: cannot be occupationally ready for
1: what
0: their
1: is
0: assignment.
1: Occupationally ready?
0: No,
1: you are using
0: not, no, the thing
1: what
0: is, no, listen.
1: It's function.
0: You are not there to just exist in the space as a person. You are there to work. And this is not just any work. This is a security agency. Even sometimes your own movements, your personal movements are restricted. Even sometimes you'll have to disguise whatsoever. So there are certain pressures within that agency, right? That we need you to be in a particular health status. You might not even have the time. You understand? Let me say, the luxury of time to be doing certain things, to
1: like
0: be going
1: this.
0: For your checkups, to be doing some of those things, right? That's why I'm asking you that if they're able to prove to you beyond reasonable doubt that persons with HIV cannot be occupationally ready in terms of like the work they do, that they cannot be ready to do their work, or for, you know, long-term effectiveness whatsoever is not assured, then would you agree to that, to what you call discrimination? Because it is their choice. It is their policy. Let me put it that way.
1: No one has
0: it is their policy.
1: It's a country's policy. In our Labour Act, the Labour Act is not a policy for Ghana Police. Mm-hmm. It's not a policy for Ghana Fire. It's not a policy for the Interior Ministry. It's a policy that guides all of us. And in that policy, it states that the law prohibits any individual, any employer or business to say that I will not employ you on the basis of your medical condition, if that medical condition does not render you useless. Do you understand the fact?
0: This reminds me of a story that we did here the other day, though it's slightly different, where a disabled young man who was in TTU, had completed TTU, was going to look for a job.
1: And the security, man was saying,
0: like, we don't employ your type here.
1: Uh-huh.
0: Now, that one, in that case, is discrimination.
1: How is that discrimination?
0: Because first of all, the security man did not even allow him to go through all the processes for the HR whatsoever
1: to determine that you cannot do your job.
0: To do your job. So for that one, we can say that right from the point of, you know, entry, where
1: fantastic.
0: He had not met the the decision makers of that industry or that company or that.
1: And for
0: school,
1: the decision makers to test whether that person cannot do their
0: job. Yes, perhaps they could have said, "Oh, you can do your job because of this and that," but that you discriminated, you know, like him right at the point of entry, that one is discriminatory.
1: So what you're saying is that that person would have to be put to the test.
0: No, that person would have to go through the due process.
1: Yes, so the due process is the test.
0: Yeah.
1: To see whether or not you can function even with your condition.
0: Yes.
1: And on that basis, the company would take a decision and say, because of your condition, you couldn't deliver.
0: Yeah.
1: So we can't employ you.
0: Yeah.
1: And that company is acting within the law.
0: Yeah.
1: But now you're saying that, okay, because you're HIV positive,
0: yes,
1: I'm just assuming you will not be able to do your job.
0: No, I don't think it's an assumption.
1: This is an assumption.
0: That is where we need to get clarity.
1: Because
0: the minister, you see, when the minister was speaking, he was speaking about a lot of things. And then he made mention. It was not like that was a subject of what he was talking about.
1: No, he mentioned that as part of the conditions.
0: Hepatitis B. That, 1,300

0: people had to be this and that because of HIV. So we need to ask for more clarity on the fact that, where did they go on to prove the fact that these people cannot actively work in the security agency because of the disease or because of the infection that they carry? But Arafat, in as much as there is medicine for HIV, there is all of those things you mentioned for HIV, it doesn't mean that it doesn't negate the fact that you still have HIV. And HIV is very deadly. It's fatal.
1: And it doesn't also mean that once I take my antiretrovirals, I can share it with you.
0: And at a point where you don't take them... No, wait. That is one. At a point where you don't take them...
1: No, so now we are arguing... No, hold on. So now we are arguing the aftermath of...
0: No. We're not arguing the aftermath. We are arguing the repercussions of allowing these people to exist in the security agency. Right? A very sensitive place at that. So I am saying that what becomes of the fact that you don't take your retrovirals? What if you don't take them? Right? Two, what if you are not... You spread that virus within the confines of the security agency you find yourself? How do we track, or do we make it a mandate upon ourselves to ensure that every morning, every 2 weeks, you go to the medical facility to take it? Right? How do we ensure that? What if there is an outbreak there? How do we ensure that? I'm sure that there are certain things they wouldn't want to add, certain problems or burdens they wouldn't want to add to their already, you know.
1: Now, let me tell you something we can learn from, and I always want examples so that it doesn't act like we are just ancestors within our own world. Now, in South Africa, the South African National Defense Force, SANDF, permits recruitment of HIV-positive applicants. A comparative policy review found the SANDF policy permitting recruitment of HIV-positive applicants. Now, the South African Police Service, SAPS, goes further still. SAPS confirmed directly that HIV-positive people can join the police force so long as they are mentally and physically fit, and noted that many serving officers already have HIV viruses within their bloodstreams. Now, let's move on. In the United States, they have a more complicated and still useful issue that we can talk about. The United States started by not... In fact, they started by categorically barring HIV applicants from enlisting. A federal judge ruled that people with HIV can no longer be categorically barred from joining the military, striking down the Pentagon's restriction on the basis that asymptomatic HIV-positive service members with undetectable viral loads on treatment are capable of performing all military duties, including worldwide deployment. The court didn't miss words. It called the policy irrational, arbitrary, and capricious. This is one of the words that I love. Capricious, adding that it contributed to ongoing stigma while actively hampering the military's own recruitment goals. Now, outside the military, U.S. has treated HIV-based hiring exclusions as illegal disability discrimination since 1998. In every sector, employment discrimination against people living with HIV has been prohibited under the Americans with Disabilities Act since 1998 Supreme Court interpretation. Do you want me to continue?
0: Even though
1: what?
0: In as much as South Africa has agreed, you see, you need to understand the context of Ghana, right? And I really, just like you like to make a lot of examples from other countries, which we can choose to copy or we can choose to ignore. I don't think that Ghana, we have a very unique case, right? And if you look at the security agency, it's not just any place. Like I said, if it was them getting employed in a corporate industry whatsoever and they say that they were not going to employ the person, that would have been discriminatory. But if you look at the nature... No, you need to
1: How
0: argue
1: different
0: with,
1: is corporate argue, from...
0: No, argue it in context. You need to look at the security agency, right? The kind of work that they do. They sometimes are being deployed to go and do certain, you know, very tiresome works whatsoever. Works that require long-term,
1: yes,
0: you know...
1: Combat, giddy-giddy,
0: no,
1: I need to exert a lot of energy
0: saying,
1: and
0: yes,
1: stuff.
0: And you cannot have any medical limitation.
1: No, there is no science to state that HIV-positive person on antiretroviral medication constantly cannot medically be able to act fully.
0: We understand.
1: So we are arguing on science.
0: What I'm saying is that in as much as there is a treatment for HIV, which we thank God that I think the last time the doctor was here, he mentioned that it was even free,
1: yes,
0: that you could go for it, yes, in as much as those things exist. The point or the fact of the matter is that we cannot have somebody with a medical limitation existing amongst us because of the sensitivity of our job. Because one, if you are deployed somewhere, there are circumstances where you would maybe get injured whatsoever. You will be on the line. You would be on the line of, you know, of duty. You may get injured whatsoever. You may come into contact with other people. Have we considered about the spread of the infection? In as much as you are trying to be careful whatsoever, once you exist or are confined in a space, the propensity for you to even give the infection to somebody who is not HIV positive is even high. Again, people who you are working with will treat you in a particular way, right? Those things government don't have control over. That I am working with somebody who is HIV positive, I see the person in another light, in another way, right? Those things government will say stop the stigma whatsoever, but you can't take it away from them. So you yourself, you feel lost among those, you know, those people you are working with. So for your own safety and for your own good and for your own peace of mind, stay away. And let me conclude with this. The security agency is not a free entry, free exit place, right? You come in and you let go of all of the things that you know before, because they train you. They give you a certain form of discipline. They expect you to behave a particular kind of way. They expect you to have a particular mental fortitude, right? So if they say that we don't need somebody with that status you're carrying, with HIV positive coming in, it's something you must respect. And if you don't have HIV, good for you. But if you have it, stay away. That is how you even cut people off.
1: No, hold on. The police service doesn't belong to the police.
0: I know.
1: No, we need to establish the fact.
0: Yeah.
1: The security service doesn't belong to the security officers. It doesn't belong even to their highest officer. It belongs to the entire country.
0: Yeah.
1: And we are responsible for their day-to-day activities. Okay. In fact, the money that is used to pay them, it is us. The HIV person that you're seeing because of his condition, and you are thinking based on your assumption without science, that person has a medical limitation. And even that is wrong, because medical limitation refers to restrictions imposed by a medical condition that affects an individual's ability to perform certain tasks or activities, impacting their daily life and work capacity, which scientifically, a man who or a woman who has been tested of HIV positive and on a constant antiretroviral medication can actively work, can fully function, defeating this particular medical limitation fact. And for you to say that as a police officer, for you to join as a police officer, we do not need you to be HIV, that in itself is wrong and illegal and a clear disrespect to the Labor Act that we have in this country.
0: So what is the guarantee that you're going to take your medicine? That's why I said you don't have to give them an extra work. Because yes, you are sick.
1: Extra worker.
0: No, would you take it? Some people don't. Are people not HIV positive in this country and not taking?
1: Do you know the number? No, hold on. There are a lot of people.
0: They're not taking it. No. So how do you ensure that this person is actively taking it?
1: So the condition for you to be enlisted or to serve in that capacity is because you are on treatment. And there are so many ways we monitor treatment. There are so many ways people's treatments are monitored. There are people today, serving in various capacities that are on medication. Mebwa.
0: Yes.
1: There are people who go to the office every morning and or even before they leave home, they take their medicine before they leave home.
0: And how do you ensure that there's no spread of infection in that regard?
1: So I'm saying that for the antiretrovirals, once you take them, once you are on it constantly, there's something called U equals U, undetected, untransferable. Meaning the virus has been, or the load has been suppressed, so you cannot transfer it.
0: Okay.
1: Even when you have unprotected sex, you cannot transfer it. Scientifically, this is what science is.
0: Okay.
1: So once you're on it constantly, even when there is a cut and your blood is coming and it comes into contact with someone's system, it doesn't automatically mean that nipani benya. Do you understand my
0: and
1: my
0: how
1: point?
0: Would you argue if there are shortages of this treatment? Because we are in Ghana. So you see,
1: antiretrovirus comes in various forms and in
0: London. I understand.
1: There are people today, go to the various, let's go to Ifeanyi Nkwanta after here. And they will tell you that people are not even coming for their medications because of stigma. So, a drone. We should be arguing about, again, raising a fine topic. Do we have available medications? Again, we should make the argument about how to ensure that these individuals who will be employed by various security agencies would be constantly monitored to ensure that they are on their medication. That should be the argument. But the starting point should not be whether or not to enter because you're HIV positive.
0: No, you shouldn't enter. You shouldn't enter because you're HIV positive.
1: That is your position?
0: Yeah, that's my position. Fantastic. Don't.
1: I want to hear from you guys. 0201051055. This is a very interesting conversation. Ida has raised very fantastic points. You know, you also can also come in and raise your points. 0201051055. 0201051055. The conversation has it that about 1,300 individuals have tested positive for HIV. Out of the 6,000 applicants disqualified during the medical screening phase of the ongoing recruitment exercise, some, you know, be testing positive for drug use, of, you know, failing mental health assessments, and so on and so forth. But we're looking at the 1,300 individuals who tested positive, and they still have been disqualified anyways. Well, my position is that is an injustice done, or an injustice we have done to these individuals who tested positive for HIV. I believe that they could still function. They can still function, and this is backed by science. They can still function fully as full individuals who are active if they are on constant antiretroviral medication. Well, Ida disagrees. I don't know what you think. Should these individuals have been disqualified? Or we did them a great injustice? Hello, good morning.
2: Good morning,
1: good morning, Kofi. I'm doing very well. How are you?
2: Not so bad. Greetings to everyone.
1: Sure, Kofi.
2: In fact, I think I'm not going to be right. I'm not right. But I'm not going to be right. Yes, and Brasida, I'm the forces, another military forces, another, you know, you do me be a, and was then I didn't use. In the end, they be a, will be our condition or to them, and see, will be your then know that you do man and work at our own call, maybe a war front, another operation be a. Obutumenya and was in that you were prayer, it be a time this one, I don't call check up. Into a corner back of my son for check up. Time over for the draw of Busha, it be over to my fa. And the Dominion man woman or the yes, you are considering the year, pa. They have found all your office work and pa and call a day on your public. Oh, my mission, so your office worker, if I couldn't bring your time off the need. Maybe Uncle Yusan was in it, and they give you the map. Why? But you have forces, a juma, on it to Oma, some Nankano, or the Yashin Yi. Nesse, and Bredina, Wabaye, even at all, sir, Okuma, the man stigmatized in Umpuba Kodu war, Winter war, a camp war, and they give them. The Minyamin, you know, Uncle Yadda. So be will be a next office no wo and him for no wo and can no colleagues in Ponya there. Woman will be on there. Demini pay or what the problem no. And then my team be our better chain one if you know. And my own Konya sound mind in Pompa in your productive work. Oh, my better now. You buy and then you to me, I am them. Do be a uncle with human than if I could them condition in our work. The minimum in our door day affair consider upon a buffada able to my MYE. On it, I'm sorry, difficult idea. Edda gra, as some will be back another off and brad that to one. I'm sure you're being mistake. To me, no, or there yet no phone pass and nation. Yet to the embrace be another, in your maybe, Uncle Madame Uncle Funnel, another dual condition be a unquite affected too much there. If you crumple or bestigmatize an armor, sebi, and shin panel, we decided to go take none in life. You know, my turn so I got this stuff with Tarpa and the share a quantity of the buffalo. But that's it.
1: All right. Thank you very much, Kovi Ayam, for coming through. Thank you very much. 020-105-1055. Well, that is all you get to come through and share your take with me. Send me a message, give me a phone call, let me hear from you. The big question on the table this morning is some 1,300 applicants have tested positive for HIV, and because of this, they've been disqualified. Well, I feel this is a great injustice meted out to them. HIV and AIDS being positive does not stop you from actively working in our security agencies. That is, if you take your antiretrovirals. This is my position. Well, a lot of you disagree with this. I want to hear your take as well. What do you make of this? Hello, good morning.
3: Good morning.
1: Please tell us anymore where you're calling from.
3: Oh, President, calling from Kanzarodo.
1: Mr. President from Kanzarodo. Let's hear you.
3: Okay. That's what I'm going to make you for. But we're kind of proud. And instead of NK, they're a bit too young. Because in the sense that, you know, I'm not going to say, now, yes, I'm not. Some person will have had the only to every year, Diana, every police officer, and every police officer, Diana, or what okay. It is only so connected to the Diana, then only. But I'm going to ask that. Oh, yes, because if you are compound, only Emma or Korea, or Korea, or Obey, and I own it money. And I own it money. If the market is in time, the way I can't tell you, not so much ever this telephone for photo for you can ask a police. I am wrong, only not happening. No money in Panama.
1: All right. Thank you very much, Mr. President, for coming through. Well, he says it is wrong. It is wrong to discriminate against persons who have tested positive for HIV and AIDS, or barring them from joining our security services. Hello, 020-105-1055. According to the Minister for the Interior, some 1,300 individuals have tested positive during the medical screening of the ongoing security services recruitment. And these persons are part of the disqualified applicants. Well, I'm asking, should your testing of HIV positive bar you from serving within any of our security services? Or must you be disqualified for serving in any of our security services just because you tested positive for HIV? Getting to know very well that in this modern age and time, we have far advanced antiretrovirals that would give you the fortitude that would still render you an individual like all of us, to be able to work actively in that capacity. Must we disqualify these individuals just because they are HIV positive? 020-105-1055. Call me, send me a message. Let me hear from you. Do you agree with the Interior Ministry's decision to disqualify these 1,300 as part of the many people who have been disqualified for several medical reasons? Particularly these 1,300 individuals tested positive for HIV. And because of that, they got disqualified. Do you agree with their disqualification? That our security services is a no-go area for HIV positive applicants? Well, I disagree. I believe that once you're HIV positive, it doesn't mean that's the end of the world for you. It doesn't mean you are dead. It doesn't make you disabled to actively function. The key thing here for you to do is to be serious about your medication. There are people who have lived meaningful, healthy lives and they are HIV positive. And they are living these lives of theirs because they are on a constant antiretroviral medications. Should these individuals be disqualified? Do you think the Interior Ministry did the right thing? Or do you think that was a grave injustice, an act of discrimination and stigmatization against these individuals? 020-105-1055. Give me a call, send me a message. I want to hear from you. 020-105-1055. Hello, good morning.
4: Hello, good morning.
1: Thank you very much for joining us. Please tell us the name and where you're calling from.
4: Yeah, my name is Araba, and I'm calling from Sekendi.
1: Araba from Sekendi, let's hear you on this.
4: Yeah. Honestly speaking, what about those that are having hepatitis B? You see, sometimes we use certain things to disqualify people, which is injustice, okay? You cannot use somebody's sickness to disqualify that person. It is totally wrong. So in my view, I think that if they are going to use this as a yardstick, then they should disqualify hepatitis B. They should disqualify all other sicknesses. HIV, to me, is curable. Just that we blacks or we Africans, we have refused to think. Our researchers, they failed us. But whatever it is, these people are also human beings. So we need to engage them with whatever that they are doing. Hello?
1: Yes, hello, yes, hello, Araba, I can hear you. You're on air.
4: Yes.
1: Mm-hmm.
4: Okay. So that's it. I think it's totally wrong. Yes. So the best they can do, if they are saying they are disqualify them based on HIV, then we have other sicknesses that is also deadly, like hepatitis B.
1: Or they've also been disqualified.
4: But it's wrong.
1: Yeah.
4: Hepatitis B is curable. True. HIV is curable.
1: True.
4: You understand?
1: Yeah.
4: So just that our researchers have failed us. As I said earlier, they have failed us. HIV is curable. Our universities and researchers is just that. I don't know who is manipulating Africans. I actually don't know who is manipulating Africans. But whatever sickness, it is curable. Because before you can cure yourself, it's a mindset. Okay? When you say you are healed, you are healed.
1: Yeah.
4: But I don't know. Honestly speaking, my dear, these people, it's unfair. For me, it's unfair. Mm. So that is my take. Thank you very much.
1: Thank you very much, Araba, for coming through. I so much agree with every point you've raised. Thank you very much, Araba, for coming through. 020-105-1055. Should an applicant be disqualified from joining our security services simply because he tested positive for HIV or even hepatitis B? Hello, good morning.
5: Hello, good morning.
1: Good morning. Please tell us the name where you're calling from.
5: My My name is Ekia. I'm calling from Anaji.
1: Ekia from Anaji, good to have you. Please, let's hear your take on this.
5: Oh, okay, for me, I don't think they should be disqualified. If they do that, they are going to hurt their family. Because for now, those that they were not selected, like, so let their families know that, this person, even for some of them, they don't even know whether they are part of them or they are not part. So if you disqualify them, it's going to bring a lot of problem in their home. Do you understand what I'm saying?
1: Yeah, I do, which is very true.
5: Very, very. So they have to do something about it.
1: Thank you very much for coming through. Well, she's also looking at the sort of emotional toll that is going to have on their families. And I agree, we must look into this. 020-105-1055. 020-105-1055. Call me, send me a message. I would love to hear your perspective on this. Should an applicant be disqualified from joining any of our security services or agencies simply because he or she tested positive for HIV or hepatitis B in this 2026? 020-105-1055. Keep your calls coming through. Kwame from Takrady sends a message and says, Arafat, I don't even know what is wrong with us. And I like the examples you cited. Even America's own court ruled against America at some point that they have done a great injustice to people who have tested positive for HIV. That does not make them unable to carry out their duties. I have a friend who is HIV positive and he takes his medicine seriously. He's even stronger and fatter than I am. Arafat, these guys are human beings like you and I, and they must be given a chance. In fact, the minister should recall all of these people and give them another opportunity. Thank you very much, Kwame from Takrady. 020-105-1055. Hello, good morning.
6: Hey, Arafat.
1: Yes, sir.
6: Yeah, COVID.
1: COVID is here.
6: For me, no, I'm quite better there. We're better than the recruiting exercise now. We're more individuals now. We're better praying. Rather, I want to move on medical report. One from bra. One specify types of medical here or by no one yen mum no one from bra. Send that one mum or by ye. No, what by speculate na obita the when recruit na many ye musician. It rather say one mum ye o medical ye. Let's say, and would there were the more problems here. Let's say, armed forces won't far. The more conditions now. No one got advice on that would be better than that one over here. Maybe I won't be the answer. And I won't be the answer, Domino. Now I've circulated the information. Oh, my mama, I disqualify one. I feel bad. Too bad. My friend, This will mean, so what I am branding in such a way there. One got Yeah, the 1, 2, 3. On a nine, negative, but you have the forces now. Fine. I am not a qualifier. No one got advice on the name of most of my victory to not get a one good thing in him. Oh, my mature now. But why in the domino, in fact, on yet to me, no, my advice in there, one got your medical. Specify one, not for call. I'm qualified a bit to be now I'm gonna who my baby. So that would be better.
1: All right, thank you very much for coming through. Most grateful. 020-105-1055. 020-105-1055. This message bears no name and says, I want to ask you, would you have unprotected sex with an HIV-positive lady who is on her drugs? And you are aware, would you? Science advises against having unprotected sex. Unless, of course, that partner of mine I'm married to, or I'm married to that partner. But scientifically speaking, based on science, a person who has tested positive for HIV and is on her drugs, the chances of that person transferring the virus to you is little to nothing or little to zero. So scientifically speaking, that transfer is not possible. So that is your answer to the question you just asked me. 020-105-105. And besides, going into the security agencies, it's not a matter of this individual, this applicant, going to sleep with individuals. That is not the job. The job is to go and serve the country. The job is to be able to protect us in the various fields or ensure what he or she is supposed to do in the various fields. And that does not include sex. So that is even a defeated analogy. But thank you very much for your message. 020-105-1055. Do you agree with the Interior Ministry's position on this? Should an applicant be disqualified from joining any of our security services simply because he or she tested positive for HIV or hepatitis B? Should an individual be disqualified simply because he or she tested positive for HIV? 020-105-1055.
7: Hello.
1: Hello, good morning.
7: Morning. Your name is Kwame.
1: Kwame, where are you calling me from?
7: I'm calling from Diabene.
1: Fantastic. Kwame from Diabene, let's hear your take on this.
7: I was going to send you the text that would you have sex with a lady who is HIV positive and is on her drugs? You gave me the answer, but your answer seems a little bit discriminating, because if you wouldn't, then meaning you are discriminating that person too. Because
1: Kwame, this is not a matter of discrimination. This is a matter of my personal health. Whether the person is HIV positive and I am aware, or the person is not HIV positive and I'm aware. The fact is, scientifically, I'm sure you don't listen to advice from doctors. Yeah, Kwame. They said do not have unprotected sex.
7: I do listen.
1: They said don't have unprotected sex. You should get a condom. So if I'm married to this person, and the person is on her drugs, and scientifically speaking, the person can't transfer, what is my bone of contention? I don't have a problem.
7: But how would you know that the person has gotten to that point of death, unidentified and untransferable? How would you know?
1: No, there are tests, and science is there for everyone to, you know, abide by. These are facts. These are not assumptions, Kwame.
7: I know, but my question is, the example I made, you go out there and meet a lady like this with this condition. How would you know whether the person has gotten to that stage?
1: That is why I protect myself. That is why I would protect myself, Kwame. But even shifting outside of the main conversation, this is the security services we're talking about.
7: No,
1: this is
7: I'm
1: not.
7: I'm coming back to the main conversation.
1: Okay, let's hear you.
7: I'm coming back to the main conversation. So the reason why I feel the Nigerian Ministry is not allowing them is because they are now going to be on those drugs and their condition or their status wouldn't be identified within that 6 months. But the chances that when you have any blood contact, when they get hurt physically, they can transfer. It's high. So I heard the interior minister saying that if it's curable, they should go treat themselves and they can come back. This is what I heard.
1: So what?
7: Unless you get to that point that your status shows clearly that, for now, you are untransferable. You mentioned the term, the UN. You are unidentifiable, untransferable. Then that one, I feel that they can give you that chance to go, because this is the case. you are going on the training. They can't be monitoring you every 2 weeks. You need to go for your... We've not gotten to that stage. So if you say that when somebody is HIV positive and they are 26 and they are not being allowed, they are being, they are discriminating, then what happens to the fact that somebody's height can disqualify the person and tattoo can disqualify the person? Is that not also discriminating? Hello?
1: Kwame, I'm listening to you.
7: Yes, I'm asking, why would they disqualify a person because of their height? So he can't pursue his dream as a security personnel. Or because of tattoo. Is that not also discriminating? I feel these security services have their own rules that they put out there for everybody to follow, which this HIV medical condition is part and hepatitis C is also part. So for safety and for the disease not to, I'm not saying they're not allowing them because they're discriminating them. But what the lady said, just to prevent a mass transfer of this virus, because from the onset, you know, when you start taking the retroviral medicine, it doesn't put you on untransferable state immediately. It takes time. So during this 6 month period that you are on this drug, you are not on that level yet. So within this 6 month period, what if you have a blood contact with another person and they are all in a confined space training? Anything can happen. So how are we going to help solve that one too? That is my question.
1: All right. Thank you very much, Kwame from Diabene, for coming through. Well, his point is that, look, you even on an antiretroviral medication, and based again on science, it is not automatic that once you start taking antiretroviral today, you would get onto that undetectable state. He feels that, again, within, you know, in principle, these individuals cannot be allowed to enter as soon as possible. In fact, and borrowing the words of the Interior Minister, they should go treat themselves and come back some other time. But the point a lot of people continue to raise is these individuals, how many of them were, in fact, told of the reason why they were disqualified? How many of them were even further queried to find out whether they have begun antiretroviral therapy? How many of them were even questioned to that point? So the question still remains. Should an applicant be disqualified to any of the security agencies simply because he or she is HIV positive or hepatitis B positive? Hello, good morning.
8: Good morning.
1: Thank you for joining us. Please tell us the name where you're calling from.
8: Yeah, my name is Bwati. I'm calling from Edumbanso.
1: Bwati from Edumbanso. Let's hear you.
8: Yeah. In my opinion, I think they have a way of disqualifying them by not disclosing the fact that because they have HIV or hepatitis B, it could be the other way around. I was thinking that maybe the minister should give them that information to the Ghana Health Service, so that they can call those applicants and treat them. But also, the Ghana Air Force has every right to disqualify them, but it shouldn't be the reason why they are disqualifying them. They should find an alternative way of disclosing it to them that may be due to one or two reasons. You cannot be picked up or something. So that I think that is my opinion.
1: Mm. All right, thank you very much, Bwating all the way from Edubanso. Thank you very much for coming through. Well, he says we could have probably looked at a different angle to this whole disqualification thing. We probably shouldn't have disqualified them outrightly. We should have probably sent this information or data to the Ghana Health Service and look at how we can manage it from there. Look at the pros and cons of this whole data and see how we could have managed it. 020-105-1055. 020-105-1055. 020-105-1055. That is how you get to come through and share your take with us. Should an applicant be disqualified from joining our security services because he or she tested positive for HIV or hepatitis B, should an individual be disqualified from joining in of our security services because he or she tested positive for hepatitis B or HIV? Hello, good morning.
9: How are you doing?
1: I'm doing very well. Is this Bright?
9: Bright, yes.
1: Oh, Bright, been a while. You good?
9: I went to hide this morning.
1: You went to hide?
9: Yes.
1: Sometimes it's good to hide.
9: Yes.
1: And you come back with plenty money. Or this hiding didn't bring money.
9: Oh, it's bad.
1: I'll call you after for my share. Yeah, okay. Bright, let's hear your take on this.
9: Okay, my take is that maybe as the previous caller that said, maybe they say there will be some main reason why, but this could be part of some of the reason why they disqualify them. But they should come out with a report so that everybody will know what exactly is a disqualification. And also, is it part of the rules that they said before the applicant applied that when you are this kind of patient from this disease, you have this kind of disease, you will not be taking. Is it part of the rules? I don't think so. So if it is about their health issues, they are also Ghanaians, so they deserve to work to take care of themselves. But if those health issues, which is the one they mentioned, is going to have any effect on them during active service in case they engage them, then maybe the military is right. But I want to know legally whether it is prudent or it is right for them to disqualify applicants on health grounds. Is it part of their rules? You need to know all this before you can pass a judgment whether they are wrong or they are right. So this is my take.
1: All right. Thank you very much, Bright, for coming through. Ending in there with some question. Is it right or wrong? 020-105-1055. That is how you get to come through. Send me a message, give me a phone call. I would love to hear your take on this. Should an applicant be disqualified from joining any of our security services because he or she tested positive for HIV or hepatitis B? Should an applicant be disqualified from joining any of our security services because he or she tested positive for HIV or hepatitis B? Call me, send me a message. Let me hear from you. 020-105-1055. 020-105-1055. That is how you come through and you share your thoughts with us. 020-105-1055. That is how you can come through and let me hear from you. Send me a message as well. Isaac from Anachi says, good morning to you, Arafat. This is Ghana, and this is what we want to do. How can you disqualify someone simply because he is HIV positive? We should grow beyond these things. Countries such as South Africa, with a very high HIV prevalence rate, even allows recruitment into their services. And I like that you listed them this morning, including the US and I'm sure other countries. This is what we should be learning from these countries. Other than that, we should even forget, even with the people that we employ into our security services, what are they doing? What are they doing? Are we saying they are more competent than our brothers and sisters who, for so many reasons, are unfortunate and are positive with HIV and hepatitis B? Give me a break. We must be serious as a country. All right. Thank you very much for coming through. Most grateful, Isaac, for Anaji, from Anaji, sorry. 020-105-1055. That is how you can also be a part of our conversation this morning. Hello, good morning. Hello. Hello, good morning. Hello. All right, please call back. Please call back. 020-105-1055. That is how you can be a part of our show, by sharing your thoughts and your views with us on this subject. Should an applicant be denied entry or be disqualified from joining our security services because he or she tested positive for HIV or hepatitis B? That is a question this morning. Hello, good morning. Hello. Hello, good morning. Please, can you hear me? All right. Please do want to call back. Please do want to call back. One more call and then we'll go for a quick commercial break. One more call. We will go for a quick commercial break. But the number still remains 020-105-1055. 020-105-1055. That is how you can share your take with us on the show. 020-105-1055. 020-105-1055.

0: 020-105-1055. Oh, that is how you can be a part of our show this morning and share your take with us. Are the conversations still stands? Over some 1,300 individuals have been identified as testing positive for HIV in the recent medical screening exercise. Of our security agencies. And because of this, they got disqualified. People who tested positive for hepatitis B also got disqualified. But based on signs, these individuals can act, can work, can function, can live fully. Because these conditions are treatable and manageable. All you've got to do is stay put to your medication. All you've got to do is stay consistent and you are good to go. But we say no. You're disqualified. So I'm asking you the question. Is it right? Is it fair? Are we justified? Should we disqualify applicants from securing jobs with our security services because they tested positive for HIV? Or hepatitis B, should we disqualify them? Is it fair? Is it the right thing to do? Are we justified? Or is that injustice? Well, I'm going to pick more of your comments, more of your thoughts, more of your opinions on this after the short commercial break. When we return, call me, send me a message on 020-105-1055. Well, that is how you can share your take or your thoughts or your take with us this morning. But that would be after this short commercial break. Stick and stay with us. The Western Echo continues after this.
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This is still the Western Echo right here on Beach 105.5 FM. Well, I'm here to remind you once again that on the 18th of July, the biggest kids festival, Indomie Fest, is making its third stop here in Takoradi, and it's going to be epic. Charlie, everyone is going to be there. All the kids are going to be there. Charlie, woman and the classmates, all of them are going to be there. Don't leave your child at home, and Charlie and Ron is there to your TV. Oh, Charlie. 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

0: great.
1: You can still share your thoughts, your views, and your opinions with us on the show this morning, as far as this morning's conversation is concerned. And the big question remains, should an applicant be disqualified from joining any of our security services or agencies because he or she tested positive for HIV or hepatitis B? Should an applicant be disqualified from joining any of our security services simply because he or she tested positive, or he or she is positive for HIV or hepatitis B? 020-105-1055. 020-105-1055. Let me hear from you. Hello, good morning.
2: Good morning. Hey, Arafat.
1: Good evening.
2: I'm a cooling break, Maba. Hey, Arafat.
1: Yes, sir.
2: I didn't be a Senex in this room. Mammy be saying that I did be saying over there. Aba didn't former sectors, you know, a couple of Juma was a choir medical, Nafabra. Meaning there were problems here, unfit for one age man. Intin was a choir medical. Inti them a year cade, ABR a discriminatory, another DD demo. To mean we feed on to them, only there, some brandy. When you're medical, and son of a fawa, so be it. Say, I'm Panadama, I did a legislation put for Utumoba. No, disallow there. Mama, you'll be along for medical simple, and son of a fan. On an anchor, you'll be to mark a day, yes. We'll be cut out for medical, I said, are you wrong? Sayaka discrimination from there on your medical simple physical presence. What should be in drew certain height in Bua Untumunko forces a jumanumu another a disabled in some way Untumunko those forces are not one allow. Yala Kandaman can no see a bit of a discriminatory in Mamitrena. And to me, the Sambrano or her day or their comedy card and son of our father, not yet a warfare, searching a business and qualifier one call for winter also comedy cards. And to say, I'm Panada man, no woman and sister, Sambrano, them are work at South Africa, they did. And yes, sure, there, if you was a Sambrano, there, one love and son of what he is, as he stands now, I hear the Brimel offended. And Brano or Hosisi Allen, they are discriminatory. Oh, my mission.
1: All right, Kofi, thank you very much for coming through. But the goal of medical examination prior to appointment or receiving a job appointment, or whether or not you qualify for a job, is to identify, to be able to find out if you have any conditions medically that renders you unable, renders you not fit for the purposes for which they are hiring you, that renders you incapacitated to carry out your duties. So once the medical results comes out, and they find out that you do not have the capacity to carry out, and the key word is if you're disabled to carry out, that is, if you are not able to carry out that job, then yes, they're acting within the realms of the law. But if condition or your condition does not in any way incapacitate you, does not in any way render you unable to carry out your job, and these conditions are, we can mention them, headache, hepatitis B, HIV, and what have you, because even with these conditions, if you are on active treatment or medication, you are as active as a person who has tested negative for these diseases or conditions. So with that, technically speaking, that does not render an individual disabled from carrying out a duty. With regards to the same thing, I think one of my doctor friends told me that these individuals can be declared not fit for purpose in certain contexts. So let's say, not really for a job per se, but to carry out certain duties. So let's say donating blood. You know, you cannot donate blood. You cannot donate your organs to save another individual because you have these conditions and you are managing it. So if we transfer these things to these individuals, you know, the susceptibility, and they would have to also have to manage these conditions. And even scientifically, it is not advisable to do that. So these were some of the things that, or these were some of the exceptions that my medical friends told me some time ago back in Kumasi. But as we speak, it is not proving by science that an individual who has tested positive for HIV or hepatitis B, who is on active constant medication or antiretroviral therapy, will not be able to carry out a full function or would or is incapacitated to live fully as an individual. That is not backed by science. So the question I'm asking you this morning is, do you agree? Do you support the disqualification of these individuals? 1,300 of those, many others who were disqualified on the basis that they tested positive for HIV. Others were disqualified because they tested positive for hepatitis B. Well, our question this morning is, do you agree? Is it fair? Is this a good thing to do? Well, I posit that this largely is discriminatory. I posit that we could have looked at this from a different perspective. Well, I'd want to know your position. A lot of you have already shared your position on this, but I still want more. I'm still courting for a lot more. If you get a lot of people's perspective on things, you'll be able to think clearer. So send me a message, give me a phone call. 0201051055. I can pick only two more calls and then we'll wrap it all up. 0201051055. So let me hear from you. 0201051055. That is how you can be a part of the show this morning. All right. This message bears no name, and it says, good morning to you, sir. I think that the ministry and the security services acted right. We need these individuals to be fit and strong physically and also mentally. How do we want them to cope when they have their mental breakdowns and stuff? We need people who are 100% ready. We are not discriminating against them. These individuals are human beings like you and I. But we need certain classes of individuals. That is why, even with these security agencies, people who are shot are disqualified. Are they also not human beings? Is that also not discrimination? People who have pierced their ears also get disqualified. And even people who have tattoos. Why? I even know that people who have stretch marks are sometimes disqualified. All because our security agencies want a certain class and category of people to be able to lead this country and protect all of us. Please, let us not make an issue where there is no issue. These guys have been disqualified. Other people can try again some other time. I rest my case. Felix from Fijai. Thank you very much, Felix from Fijai, for coming through. Felix is also asking some critical questions. What about the people who are disqualified because of their height? What about the people who are disqualified because of tattoos, because of stretch marks? What about those people who are disqualified because it's an interesting country we live in? What about these people? He's asking. He says because of this, look, the security agencies have a setting class or specification of individuals they're looking for. So we should allow them. We should respect that. We should abide by that. And that should stand. Thank you very much, Felix, for your message all the way from Fiji. One more message or call would wrap it all up for us this morning. 020-105-1055.

All right, bringing the time to some 54 minutes after 9 a.m. This is where we will wrap it all up on the show this morning. But I want to say a very big thank you to all of you for coming through, sharing your thoughts, your opinions, and your thoughts with us this morning. We are super grateful to have all of you. Though the conversation doesn't end here, we will be continuing that conversation across our social media platforms. So you can join us. You can follow our social media platforms on Facebook, on X, on Instagram, on TikTok, of course. We will be continuing that conversation in there. So you can share your opinions with us on this particular subject. Of course, you can also share it for your friends, your followers, to also be a part of our conversation this morning. A very big thank you to all of you for continuing to be a part of our show and waking up every morning to join us in having these conversations that shapes the affairs thinking and guides all of us as a people. Up next is Business Daily with the news team, subsequently Mid-Morning Lounge with DJ Kelly, and then later in the day, we're diving to Sunset Beach, the best drive in the city, with Keke Abamfo and DJ Storm. My name is Arafat Musa. I was here together with the team. Have a great morning. Enjoy the rest of your day. Stay safe, be blessed, and continue listening to Beach 105.5 FM. 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Bye-bye.

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Hello, good morning, and welcome to Business Daily Live from our studio at the Dumante Place, 504 West Vijaya. In the headlines, Ghana Chief of Mines warns of high taxes that could drive mining investment away from Ghana, and also Australia dock workers call for 24-28 hour work in AI talks. Details of these and other stories coming up soon. Please stick and stay.

0: You welcome back. I am Benedicta Akinyiti of a story. The Food and Beverages Association of Ghana, FABAC, has called on President John Dramani Mahama to halt the implementation of the Ghana Standards Authority's Ghana Easy Pass Conformity Program, warning that a policy will increase the cost of doing business and push up consumer prices. In an interview, the executive chairman of the association, Reverend John Awuni, said a new policy will result in additional certification fees, administrative costs, and shipment delays, ultimately passed on to consumers through higher prices.
1: The Food and Beverage Association of Ghana strongly condemned the decision by the Ghana Standards Authority to introduce the Ghana Easy Pass Program, a mandatory pre-export conformity verification regime for imported products destined for Ghana. This policy represents yet another unnecessary burden on legitimate businesses. The Ghana Standards Authority, the Ghana Food and Drugs Authority, the Ghana Revenue Authority, and many other regulatory authorities are mandated and equipped to inspect, test, and ensure quality assurance for all imported products at our ports of entry. If there are any challenges within these institutions, they should be strengthened, not bypassed through the introduction of yet another costly program.
0: Reverend John Awuni is executive chairman of the Food and Beverages Association of Ghana. Away from that, the Ghana Chamber of Mines has cautioned that Ghana could lose millions of dollars in mining investment to competing countries unless the government reduces the sector's fiscal burden and strengthens investor confidence in the security of mining leases. According to the chamber, the government's overall share of mining revenues is approaching 60% under the current tax and royalty regime, making Ghana less competitive at a time when neighboring countries are aggressively positioning themselves to attract exploration capital. The warning comes at the government as the government seeks to maximize value from the country's mineral resources while promoting greater local participation in the mining industry. Speaking on the sidelines of the Mining for Development Forum, the chief executive of the Ghana Chamber of Mines, Dr. Kenneth Ashibi, said Ghana's mining policy framework has played a significant role in making the country Africa's leading gold producer. However, he noted that recent fiscal and regulatory changes are gradually eroding that competitive advantage. Dr. Ashibi urged the government to review the current royalty structure, proposing that the maximum 12% royalty rate should apply only when gold prices reach $6,500 per ounce, instead of the existing threshold of $4,500 per ounce. He argued that such a revision could improve Ghana's competitiveness and help attract much-needed investment into the mining sector. Moving on, the Western Regional Chairman of the Ghana National Chamber of Commerce and Industry, GNCCI, Mr. Lord Kwame Sibiwu, has said that decentralization will not bring improvement in business growth. According to him, business growth is about discipline, even though regularization is there to ensure orderliness. Mr. Kwame Sibiwu, in an interview on Beach 105.5 FM, was reacting to comments made by the Member of Parliament for Takoradi calling for sweeping reforms to the country's architecture, arguing that decentralized licensing and permit approval processes could significantly improve the business environment for entrepreneurs. He said businesses may go through some bottlenecks, but decentralization alone cannot bring business improvement. Here is Mr. Kwame Sibiwu.
2: I think in my earlier submission, in government's own wisdom, they think or they thought decentralizing some of the administrative capacities would be good. That is why they created new administrations like ECMA. That is why they brought on board sub-metros. When you go, STMA has sub-metro in Takoradi, Shama, we have the district assembly there. When you go to some other part of Shama, it is scattered. So the regulation is just there to make sure that you are regularized. But the main business is focused on you. Honorable Kobe himself is a businessman in Second Italy. Did he go to Accra to make it? No. His brother, who happens to be the president of the chamber, the national president, Abbas, that's Stefan Mienza, did not go to Accra to make it. People have made it here. Business is about putting things right. Yes, we will have some challenges, bottlenecks, but decentralization in itself will not bring improvement of our business or will not bring business growth. Business growth is about discipline.
0: That was the chairman of the Ghana National Chamber of Commerce and Industry, GNCCI, in the Western Region, Lord Kwame Segbewu. Now, on the international front, Australian dock workers are demanding a 28-hour work week with no less of pay as the use of artificial intelligence AI and the automation expands across the country's ports. The AI push is being led by port logistics giant DP World, which the Marine Union of Australia has said that will put workers' job in the crosshairs. The union said if DP World want AI and automation, then they must pay the social dividend. The new technology doesn't have to cost their members their jobs or put their livelihood at risk just so a terminal operator can boost profits. DP World, which is based in Dubai, is increasingly testing AI tools to manage employees and work schedules in its operations, according to a study by the Center for International Corporate Tax Accountability and Research. That brings us to the end of our bulletin of Business Daily. Let's take a look again at our headlines.

Now, the Ghana Chamber of Mines is warning of high taxes that could drive mining investment away from Ghana. And also, Australia dock workers call for 28-hour work in AI talks. I am Benedicta Akne. Thank you for your company this morning. Have a lovely day.

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0: Hello, you welcome to another episode of Walker Blitz with me, Felix Boynsi. Yesterday, Switzerland held their nerve to edge a tight and cagey contest with a 4-3 penalty shootout success over unfortunate Colombia, and that was for them to seal a quarter-final meeting with the World Cup holders Argentina on Saturday. Ruben Vargas shook off his pre-game injury doubt to deliver the decisive spot kick after a painful 120 minutes of goalless knockout football where neither side managed to impose themselves, needing the cruelty of a shootout to finally reveal a winner. Colombia's Davinson Sanchez was the first to miss his penalty but was reprieved by Manuel Akanji's skying his attempt over the crossbar. Gucho Hernandez was then denied by a brilliant save from goalkeeper Grigo Gobel, allowing Vargas to seal the deal for Switzerland. In the other results, Argentina had to come back from a 2-0 down to beat Egypt by 3-2. Now this is how the semi-final pairings look like. France will take on Morocco tomorrow at 8 p.m. Ghana time. Spain will be up against Belgium on Friday. Norway will take on England on Saturday, and then on Sunday, Argentina will be up against Switzerland. Remember that Lionel Messi is still topping the assist chart with 8 goals, and that includes yesterday's goal against Egypt. Kylian Mbappe and Erling Haaland are on 7 goals, looking forward to strongly compete with Lionel Messi for the Golden Boot Award. There is Harry Kane with 6th place for England, and Vinicius Jr., the likes of Jude Bellingham, Ousmane Dembele, all with 4 goals so far in the tournament. Still in the spirit of the World Cup, we understand 4 England players run the risk of being suspended for a potential World Cup semi-final, but Captain Harry Kane is not one of them. Now, players who receive 2 knockout stage yellow cards before the semi-finals will incur a 1-month suspension. And Declan Rice, Jude Bellingham, McGehee, and Nico O'Reilly are all walking the tightrope of 1-game ban ahead of Saturday's game with Norway. We will see how that particular one will turn out. Finally, let's do a bit of some interesting facts in the ongoing World Cup. For the first time in men's World Cup history, hosting duties are split across 3 countries, and I'm sure you might be already aware of that. The tournament moved away from the 32-team format used since 1998, breaking records with 104 total matches played across 16 host cities. The iconic Estadio Azteca in Mexico City made history by becoming the first venue to host matches in 3 separate men's World Cups, having also hosted in 1970 and 1986. So much to play for in this tournament, but remember to catch more updates on our Facebook page, Beach105.5FM on Facebook. My name is Felix Boynsi, and I brought you World Cup Blitz here on Beach105.5FM.
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0: It's midday. Hello, good afternoon, and welcome to the City Prime News, coming to you live from our studio in Accra. I am Jubi Wiafe Akinte. Coming up,
1: the next phase of Big Push, you can't be sitting on some jobs and be asking for a new one. In fact, we are even considering that before any contractor gets any major project, he must show that he's completed and handed over other projects within the portfolio.
0: Government warns that contractors who fail to complete ongoing Big Push projects will not be awarded new contracts. We have details as the roads minister inspects rehabilitation works in the Volta region. Also coming up.
2: The police is calm and the citizens are also good. They are going about their normal duties, except that we still have to keep with the engagement.
0: Calm returns to Seshi Seriano after clashes between police and residents leave two people dead and several others injured. Also coming up in this bulletin, Hanan Wahab lawyers to pursue contempt against Attorney General, and later the New Patriotic Party scheduled its National Delegates Conference for September 19, 2026. Stay with us. We have the details coming up shortly.
3: 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Updates you on all the running stories and connects you to the newsmakers.
0: Grateful you could join us this afternoon. Let's settle for the details of our stories now. The Minister for Roads and Highways, Kwame Govan Zagboja, says the government will no longer award new road contracts to contractors who have failed to complete existing projects. He says contractors must first complete and hand over ongoing projects before being considered for new ones as part of efforts to improve efficiency, accountability, and value for money. Speaking during an inspection of the rehabilitation of the Atimpoku-Esikuma Junction Road, the minister urged contractors across the country to prioritize the completion of ongoing works before bidding for new contracts.
1: The next phase of Big Push, you can't be sitting on some jobs and be asking for a new one. In fact, we are even considering that before any contractor gets any major project, he must show that he's completed and handed over other projects within the portfolio. No more contractors binging on a job and then taking it, just touching here and there. From now, all major contractors, once you are working, you must complete major project within your portfolio, handover before you get another one. That is the only, that's the new thing we are coming to do now.
0: The roads minister also urged road contractors to take the ministry's directives seriously and complete projects on schedule. His comments follow a marked improvement in work by the Dawel Limited on the Atimpoku-Esikuma Junction Road after the ministry warned that the contract could be terminated if the pace of work did not improve.
1: Project was one of the projects we threatened to terminate at the beginning of the year because initially they were not working. In fact, we invited the contractors to the office and told them we will terminate if they don't back up. According to the regional director, they have backed up and have gone ahead of the schedule. They are supposed to do 30%. They have done about 40%. So sometimes when we make the point, it's not as if we hate or love some contractor more than the other. We just want them to work. This contractor took our admonition very seriously and have proven that they can do the work.
0: He also urged utility service providers to speed up the relocation of installments along major road corridors to avoid delays in road construction.
1: We just appeal once again to Ghana Water and Electricity Company of Ghana to assist us to do the relocation of these services because they are the ones that are likely to delay the project. We have enough time to move those things. And we always have some amount of money in the project for this relocation. It becomes rather difficult when sometimes the cost of the relocation is almost one-third of the project. It's as if we don't even know whether we are doing a water project with the road project or doing electricity connection project. So we are appealing to Ghana Water and the Electricity Company to assist the contractors to do the relocation quickly so that we meet our timelines that are stipulated in the project.
0: You heard Minister for Roads and Highways Kwame Govens Agboja. Now, a former Deputy Attorney General, Alfred Tuayeboa, has criticized the Attorney General's Department, describing its actions as an abuse of power in the criminal case involving former Bufferstock CEO Abdul Hanan Wahab. Abdul Hanan Wahab was rearrested at the airport over allegations that he attempted to withdraw money from his frozen bank account, a claim his lawyers have described as false. Speaking to City News, Alfred Tuayeboa, who was part of Abdul Hanan Wahab's legal team, said the defense will proceed with plans to challenge the Attorney General over the rearrest of their client.
4: He rejected bail, and that's something that we're looking at. But from the bail, there are other outstanding issues, as you indicated, as to how the court order was flouted. That's a decision that's still being considered. So the fact that he rejected bail doesn't mean that the earlier decision has also been rescinded from our side. I cannot comment much on that because that's a purely private matter, but only to say that it was rather unfortunate that the state, acting through the secretary, and denying his right to medical care as already agreed by the court. That claim still stands challenged, and the learned attorney general has been challenged to produce evidence that indeed Hanan made an attempt to withdraw money from the frozen account. Yeah, I think that should be next week. But I'm not very sure, that's about 15th or something, I think so. Yeah. That should be next week.
0: Alfred Tuayeboa is one of the lawyers for Abdul Hanan Wahab. Kumasi Metropolitan Assembly, KMA, says its legal team is reviewing a court order directing the freezing of the assembly's assets to recover an outstanding debt of more than 8 million Ghana cedis owed to a private contractor. Court bailiffs last week moved to attach KMA assets to enforce a Supreme Court ruling requiring the Assembly to pay Osborne Ventures over a 2007 contract for waste management services and the acquisition of commercial properties. Speaking on the development, Kumasi Mayor Richard Ofori-Ajiman Bwedi said the Assembly is studying the court's decision and will determine its next course of action.
5: We are talking to our lawyers. We are looking at yesterday. We had the lengthy meeting with our lawyers and some external lawyers, because from the records, the basis for her going to court to secure the judgment that he has was on the basis that she has done some work and she has not been paid, and so she went to court to secure that judgment in the records. She had been overpaid by over, I think, 2,000 cedis. Now, originally, during the time of Mama Pa, the debt was originally around 500,000. But because the interest was on amortization basis, every year it jumps. And it has accumulated to 80 million cedis as at now. We are studying what has gone on. There was an issue at the High Court. It went to the Appeal Court. KMA won, and then she could go to the Supreme Court. KMA was not properly said, and so the judgment got effected. So when the case went to the Supreme Court, KMA was not represented, so she eventually had a default judgment at the Supreme Court. We are looking at all the legal options, and I'm sure we will be able to turn it around.
0: That was the mayor for Kumasi, Richard Ofori-Ajiman Bwedi. Calm has returned to Seshi Sariano in the Western North region after two people were reportedly killed and two others injured during a confrontation between police officers and residents. The incident occurred when officers from the Seshi Rioso Divisional Police Command reportedly entered the community to arrest a suspected drug peddler, triggering the confrontation. Now, speaking to City News, the Western North Regional Police Commander, Dr. Francis Chidi, says engagements with local authorities are ongoing to help maintain calm in the area.
2: We just received a delegation of chiefs from the Uyoso Traditional Council, right, on the instructions of the Jassi Hene to come and have a discussion with me regarding the occurrence yesterday. So I've just done a briefing to them, and we agree that we'll be having a further engagement with the community on Friday. So the situation is talking about law and order. The police is calm, and the citizens are also good. They are going about their normal duties, except that we still have to keep with the engagement, as I mentioned earlier.
0: Regional Police Commander for Western North Region, Dr. Francis Chidi. Now, security consultant Richard Kumado has criticized the Minister for the Interior for alleging that some government officials may have been involved in the shipment of meth to Australia without identifying those implicated. Appearing before Parliament's Public Accounts Committee, the Minister said investigators suspect certain officials may have facilitated the concealment and movement of the meth estimated to be worth more than 296 million Australian dollars. Speaking to City News, Mr. Kumado argued that the minister should have disclosed the number of officials allegedly involved and their identities.
6: I think, first of all, once it made it public, it should have told us how many officers were involved, the names of the government officers involved, and they should be interdicted or they should be arrested now publicly. If you don't put their names and the number out there publicly, then the implication is that the system or the government is shading its own people. Considering we are talking about drugs and drugs-related offenses in this country, which has engulfed the country, and we are trying very hard to do what is right. So to say that government officials are involved, I would have loved the name should be put out there and what the necessary punishments will be. Other than that, then you don't blame people who say the system is holding government officials who have been implicated in drug cases or here or there. Number two, if you come public with an investigation that is not completed, then that raises issues. And people might be saying, are you the lead agency in the investigation? And what has been uncovered so far? And why are you giving us this information that government officials are involved in the investigation, but you are not telling us the actual details of the investigation?
0: Mr. Kumado, however, cautioned that releasing incomplete information on a high-profile drug trafficking case could undermine ongoing investigations and create operational challenges for frontline security officers.
6: That is why, from security intelligence point of view, in related issues such as drugs, which has huge connotations and has huge influence when it comes to national security risks and implications on the cities or the point of entry, you don't come public when investigations are not completed, and you don't give half information to the general public. You have to be detailed. You have to be precise, because if you don't do it, you are creating operational issues for the frontliners. And you are also saying that people can do whatever they want and get away with it because you are rationalizing bad behavior, knowing that government officials can get involved in drug-related activities and nothing can be done to them. As at the time you went public with the information. So that is the challenge, and that is the implication of what he said and the ramifications he has on operations, investigations, and national security risks as a whole.
0: You heard security consultant Richard Kumado. Now, the Ministry of Education says it will soon begin a major expansion of infrastructure in senior high schools after securing a $300 million facility from the World Bank to upgrade 50 schools across the country. According to the ministry, the project is expected to help address infrastructure deficits in several senior high schools, including Ibri Girls Senior High School, where concerns had been raised over overcrowding. Speaking to the media, the ministry's media relations officer, Hashmin Mohammed, said the project will be rolled out soon to address the infrastructure challenges as quickly as possible.
7: The government, through the Ministry of Education, has rolled out a program to improve infrastructure in across some of the senior high schools in the country. That is the STARGE project. And when that program is rolled out, or when that program begins, Ibri Girls will also be a priority, just like any other school that is facing similar challenges. You remember the last time when we visited there, the Honorable Minister assured them of several facilities. These are all facilities that the ministry intends to undertake to be able to address the infrastructure challenges at the school.
0: That was the Education Ministry's Media Relations Officer, Hashmin Mohammed. 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Still ahead, New Patriotic Party schedules its National Delegates Conference for September 19, 2026. We have that story and others coming up shortly.
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0: 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Now to some more stories. The New Patriotic Party, NPP, has scheduled its National Delegates Conference for Saturday, September 19, 2026, to elect the party's national officers. The decision was taken by the party's National Executive Committee and subsequently approved by the National Council at separate meetings held on June 25, 2026. In a statement signed by the General Secretary, Justin Kudryavempong, the party also announced the opening of a constitutional review process ahead of the conference. The review process is intended to strengthen the party structures, enhance internal democratic processes, and promote effective governance. The Minister for Roads and Highways, Kwame Govan-Sagbaja, has called on the Ghana Highways Authority and other agencies under the ministry to strengthen supervision of road projects to ensure contractors deliver quality work. He said weak supervision contributed to the substandard work carried out by the previous contractor and urged engineers to closely monitor ongoing projects to ensure compliance with approved standards and timelines.
1: We have here the chief executive of highways. From kilometer 1 to 28 or 25, you're talking about, from Asikuma Junction. That was done before first car came in. The truth is that that was one of the worst quality of work ever done. I wish the contractor was not paid yet, so that when we see the certificate, we just throw it away. Because currently, you notice when you are from Asikuma Junction, before first car took over, you will wonder whether the work has been completed or not. That is why you've never seen a line marking on it. But we paid millions of monies on it. Now we are being advised that we need to go and pulverize and do almost redo it again, which is going to be extremely expensive. I'm saying this so that myself and the agencies under me should know that when we are supervising work, we should take the maximum step to make sure that we do the right thing. If the contractor is not doing the right thing, why do we keep quiet?
0: That was Minister for Roads and Highways, Kwame Govan-Sagbaja. The minority in Parliament is demanding the immediate resignation or dismissal of the Attorney General and Minister for Justice, accusing him of incompetence over the withdrawal of 350 million Ghana cedis from the contingency fund to support flood victims. The caucus argues that with ongoing proceedings against the contingency fund, the Attorney General should have taken legal steps to set aside the order before authorizing the release of funds instead of bypassing the required legal process. Addressing journalists, the Deputy Minister, Minority Leader Patricia Piaget accused the Attorney General of breaching legal procedures in withdrawal of the funds.
2: Should he fail to do the honorable thing, we call on the president, who swore an oath to preserve, protect, and defend this constitution, to relieve him of office without delay. The minority accordingly demands, first, the Attorney General and the Minister for Finance appear before Parliament without delay to lay before the House the Ghanaian order, the full record of the suit that produced the judgment debt, the letter of 1st July 2026, and every correspondence exchanged among the Attorney General, the Ministry of Finance, the Controller and Accountant General, and the Bank of Ghana concerning the attachment, the directives, and the withdrawal.
0: The group also asked for proof to back the government's claim that the 350 million Ghana cedis was taken from the contingency fund to support victims of the recent floods in Accra.
2: When the approved source became unavailable, an alternative source appears to have been used. If that is what occurred, The Parliament was never asked to approve the alternative source, and the constitutional requirements governing withdrawals from public funds were bypassed. Yet the Ministry of Finance official statement announced without qualification that the money had been released from the contingency fund. If the funds were in the were in fact drawn from another account, then that statement did not accurately reflect what transpired. We said to the government, these are your records. The Ghana share order, the Bank of Ghana account statement, the controller and accountant general transfer advice, all of it sits in your custody. If the 350 million CDs truly came from the contingency fund, as you told the nation, lay the records before Parliament and prove them. If it did not, then tell Ghanaians which account was used.
0: That was Deputy Minority Leader Patricia Apiajay. Away from that, a justice of the Supreme Court, Emmanuel Yoni Kulendi, has accused some lawyers of abusing Ghana's appeals processes. Speaking on the City Breakfast Show, Justice Kulendi said some lawyers repeatedly initiate fresh legal processes after cases have been determined. According to Justice Kulendi, the absence of the appeal process is one of the reasons Ghana should reconsider the range of cases that are allowed to reach the Supreme Court.
3: The delays have, there are a variety of reasons for the delays. Other than that, the judge is either incompetent or the judge is corrupt. And there's another myth that, you know, the Supreme Court, people think that the Supreme Court, because of what I have said about the Supreme Court being the ultimate referee, can intervene or adjudicate every conceivable matter. It's the Supreme Court itself is governed by the Constitution and can only do such things as are warranted and permitted by the Constitution and in relation to which is vested with jurisdiction.
4: Right.
3: So the idea that every conceivable grievance, something you are not happy with, the Supreme Court can do that. It's a myth.
0: Justice Yoni Kulendi also urged Ghanaians to stop offering bribes to judges, stressing that public participation is essential to tackling corruption with the judiciary.
3: I'm not one of those who will say that there are no corrupt judges, there are no corrupt judicial officers. Then they must have reigned from some other planet and they are not Ghanaians. Okay, so the judges are just a cross section of Ghanaians. And so to the extent that our society is, it has corrupt people, some of them have filtered into the judiciary. The judiciary presents a very predatory and opportunistic avenue for somebody who is already disposed to corruption to manifest that outrageous disposition fully. So it is there. But there are also very honest, dedicated men and women of integrity who are committed to doing their work, and they do it with everything in them. So we all recall what happened with the
5: number 12,
3: and then and again, I say judges don't talk, but day in day out people are being flushed out of the system. But again, there are considerations of due process, right? And anybody who is a judge was first a lawyer, then they become a judge. So when I'm dealing with them, you can't be arbitrary and you cannot compromise due process. But there's a lot going on, from training on ethics to constant reminders.
0: Justice Emmanuel Yoni Kulendi is a justice of the Supreme Court. Now, the Upper East Regional Communications Officer of the governing NDC, Jonathan Abdallah Salifu, has criticized the MPP's newly inaugurated Lions of MPP Security Volunteer Group. The MPP launched the group in the Upper East Region to support the party's activities ahead of future political engagements. Mr. Salifu said the formation of the group would have no impact on the NDC's electoral fortunes, arguing that Ghana's democracy has matured beyond the era when physical intimidation could influence election results.
4: We're actually surprised to see that a group in Bolga has been inaugurated to serve as a party group in order to protect their assets, defend their members, and then carry out all manner of things. We are not happy with it. We are therefore calling on the National Security and the Ghana Police Service to please look into the formation of this group. We don't want to have a counter group in the near future if nothing is done about this very one. We are therefore calling on the national executives of the party to make their position clear. I'm talking of the MPP. Or else, if in the near future they see a counter group, nobody should blame the NDC.
0: Jonathan Abdallah Salifu is the Upper East Regional Communications Officer of the NDC. Away from that, the Institute for Education Studies, IFEST, has criticized former Education Minister Dr. Yao Osei Edichum over his description of some university programs as useless. Speaking to City News, IFEST Deputy Director Patrick Apiadankwa said the comments undervalued certain programs despite the distinct roles academic and professionals play in higher education.
6: The comments that were made, I'd say, were quite unfortunate. You know, at the university level, we have two major streams of programs. We have the professional program that takes you directly into the workspace. Then we have the academic program. The academic program doesn't directly take you to the workspace, but what it does is that it helps you to learn more about a subject area and contribute to knowledge.
0: Patrick Apiadankwa is the Deputy Director for the Institute for Education Studies. Now the ranking Deputy Member of Parliament Sanitation Committee, Ralph Poku Eduse, has accused the Greater Accra Regional Minister, Linda Oklu, of failing to take decisive action to address sanitation challenges facing the capital. Accra and Kumasi are facing growing waste management challenges, with landfill facilities reported to have exceeded their capacities. Speaking to the media, the Bekwai MP said the minister has failed to provide the necessary leadership to tackle the situation.
7: First of all, let me put this fact out. The regional minister is sleeping on her job. Greater Accra regional minister, simply put, because we have a crisis situation. We are in Accra. This is the metropolis. This is the capital city of Ghana. Look at the amount of waste being generated per day. As she indicated, if you put a population of, say, 4 to 5 million, they are generating over 4,000 tons of waste. And this should be considered as a serious issue for the government to set up, or the government to treat it as a matter of national security.
0: Ralph Poku Eduse is Deputy Ranking Member on Parliament Sanitation and Water Resources Committee and MP for Bekwai. Meanwhile, the Executive Secretary of the Environmental Service Providers Association, ESPA, Ama Oforiwa Entry, has outlined measures government can adopt to address the waste management challenge.
8: We have to think of reducing the waste, reuse, and then recycle. Then the remaining, that is not enough, especially when you take our waste. I keep saying if 60% of the waste is organic, it means automatically we can turn that 60% into compost. Then what happens? With the plastic fractions, we can remove it. We can remove the metallic fractions. Then we can remove the bottles. Then the residual waste, what will be left, will not be enough, and we can landfill that one. And then what would happen? Segregation is done at source. That means there will be a lot of jobs for the teaming.
0: Ama Oforiwa Entry is the Executive Secretary of the Environmental Service Providers Association. Ending today's edition of the City Prime News, which has been live from our studio in Accra. Log on to citynewsroom.com for more stories. I am Ejubi Wiafe Akinti. Many thanks for listening. Good afternoon.
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Good afternoon and welcome to Beach Newsroom Late. Beach Newsroom. My name is Ida Blankson. Coming up in the bulletin, Bekoi MP calls waste situation a national threat. Fabag warns against Ghana Easy Pass. Roads Minister threatens to terminate contracts of non-performing contractors. Details of these stories and more. 15 minutes. Do stay.

0: We appreciate your company this afternoon. Let's now settle for the details of our stories. The Minister of Roads and Highways, Kwame Govan Zabajan, issued a strong warning to contractors under the Big Push project, urging them to return to work without further delay. He emphasized that contractors who fail to deliver on their commitment could have their contracts terminated, adding that there are others ready to take over and complete the project.
1: The rains this year has exposed the way we used to do things in the past. It's an opportunity for us at this stage of Big Push to make sure that we do the best quality of work, that rainfall, which is something also we need, because we eat as human beings. We can't say that the rainfall is a misfortune. It's part of why we exist. So we make sure the drains, the sizing of the drains, the compaction, everything is up to standard, that a normal rain should not wash the road off, and then we just sit out because the rain has come. So far, I apply this rule quite often, and I can say that I'm impressed. I'm not actually worried about the 2% drift, because I know it's just a matter of time. What I see on site, we can catch up and complete the project.
0: The Minister for Roads and Highways, Kwame Govan Zabajan, also charged contractors to uphold the highest construction standards and deliver durable quality road infrastructure that provides long-term value and serves the public effectively.
1: Every Big Push contractor, we believe, can do the work within the schedule we gave them. So those who are giving all sorts of excuses across the country why they cannot work, your colleagues are working. We are in the same country. The cost of material, the cost of labor here is not different from where you are. So your excuses will not wash. You better get to site and work. And we are reminding every contractor, every site we went a few months ago and threatened that if you don't back up, we'll terminate. We haven't forgotten. If we return and you have not reached where we are asking you to reach, there's always somebody available to continue. This contractor has proven that review of the project and our verdict is taking it serious enough way.
0: Kwame Govan Zabajan is the Minister for Roads and Highways. Let's do some other stories. The Member of Parliament for Bekwai, Ralph Poku Eduse, warned that Ghana's waste management system is on the verge of collapse and called on the government to urgently resolve its impasse with the Environmental Service Providers Association to avert a worsening sanitation crisis.
2: Why we are here today, until this government assumed power, there was a waste management service agreement that was in place. It has expired currently, but you know, waste is generated on a daily basis. So therefore, even at this period that it has expired, the expert people were expecting government to assure them that continue to collect the waste, and at appropriate time, when we come into the agreement, we'll look at it retrospectively and pay you. Why they have refused to now receive waste is simply that the government has not given them any form of assurance, and she can correct me if I'm wrong, that now there is no waste management service agreement between the government and the service providers to warrant them to provide the services they were providing, which would have curtailed the waste management menace in the country. So the situation now has gone beyond management to now crisis. We are in waste management crisis, and the government should consider that as a national threat. It's a matter of national security. We've gone beyond the engagement or the negotiation stage. We are in a position where if the government does not take drastic measures, release funds to the expert for them to carry on with the services they were providing to contain the situation, it will get to the stage where we can't do anything about it. And perhaps all of you or all of us, between you, me, whoever is in Accra here, you are just going to perish. That is where we are heading to as a country. And that to me is a failure on the part of the government.
0: The Member of Parliament and Deputy Ranking Member on Parliament's Sanitation and Water Resources Committee, says it is the sole responsibility of the government to ensure proper waste management across the country, insisting that the obligation cannot be delegated or shared.
2: Ultimately, it is the government that is responsible for sanitation in this country, which implies that the government should be fully responsible for providing the medium within which it can address waste in this country. What do we have currently? What the situation is that the government is not capable in terms of logistics, in terms of facilities, in terms of personnel to carry out its own primary obligation. And that is why you have the ESPA, which churches. So all things being equal, the fundamental position is that the government should have carried, should be the person or the authority responsible for the work that this expert is doing. So the first question is that, what will the government do, or what should the government do in order for this to be achieved? It is not an obligation that is shared. It is a sole responsibility for the government to ensure that the waste in this country is managed. So the government is failing on that responsibility. That is why we are where we are today.
0: And that was the Member of Parliament for Bekwai, Ralph Poku Eduse. Moving on, the Food and Beverages Association of Ghana has called on President John Dramani Mahama to halt the implementation of the Ghana Standards Authority's Ghana Easy Pass Conformity Program, warning that the policy will increase the cost of doing business and push up consumer prices. In an interview, the executive chairman of the association, Reverend John Owonu, said the new policy will result in additional certification fees, administrative costs and shipment delays, ultimately passed on to consumers through higher prices.
3: The Food and Beverage Association of Ghana strongly condemned the decision by the Ghana Standards Authority to introduce the Ghana Easy Pass Program, a mandatory pre-export conformity verification regime for imported products destined for Ghana. This policy represents yet another unnecessary burden on legitimate businesses. The Ghana Standards Authority, the Ghana Food and Drugs Authority, the Ghana Revenue Authority, and many other regulatory authorities are mandated and equipped to inspect, test, and ensure quality assurance good for all imported products at our ports of entry. If there are any challenges within these institutions, they should be strengthened, not bypassed through the introduction of yet another costly program.
0: And that was Reverend John Awuni, Executive Chairman of FABAG. The Ghana Chamber of Mines has cautioned that Ghana could lose millions of dollars in mining investment to competing countries unless the government reduces the sector's fiscal burden and strengthens investor confidence in the security of mining leases. According to the Chamber, the government's overall share of mining revenue is approaching 60% under the current tax and royalty regime, making Ghana less competitive at a time when neighboring countries are aggressively positioning themselves to attract exploration capital. The warning comes as the government seeks to maximize value from the country's mineral resources while promoting greater local participation in the mining industry. Speaking on the sidelines of the Mining for Development Forum, the Chief Executive Officer of the Ghana Chamber of Mines, Dr. Kenneth Ashibe, said Ghana's mining policy framework has played a significant role in making the country Africa's leading gold producer. However, he noted that recent fiscal and regulatory changes are gradually eroding that competitive advantage. Dr. Ashibe urged the government to review the current royalty structure, proposing that the maximum 12% royalty rate should apply only when gold prices reaches $6,500 per ounce instead of the existing threshold of $4,500 per ounce. He argued that such a revision would improve Ghana's competitiveness and help attract much-needed investment into the mining sector. And now in wrapping up, the Western Regional Chairman of the Ghana National Chamber of Commerce and Industry, GNCCI, Lord Kwame Segbio, has said that decentralization will not bring improvements in business growth. According to him, business growth is about discipline, even though regularization is there to ensure orderliness. Mr. Kwame was reacting to comments made by the Member of Parliament for Takrady, calling for sweeping reforms to the country's architecture, arguing that decentralized licensing and permit approval processes could significantly improve the business environment for entrepreneurs. He said businesses may go through some bottlenecks, but decentralization alone cannot bring business improvement.
4: I think in my earlier submission, in government's own wisdom, they think or they thought are decentralizing some of the administrative capacities will be good. That is why they created new administrations like ECMA. That is why they brought on board sub-metros. When you go, STMA has sub-metro in Takrady, Shama. We have the district assembly there. When you go to some other part of Shama, it is scattered. So the regulation is just there to make sure that you are regularized. But the main business is focused on you. The main business is focused on you. Honorable Kobe himself is a businessman in Second Italy. Did he go to Accra to make it? No. His brother, who happens to be the president of the chamber, the national president, Abbas, that is Stefan Nyanza, did not go to Accra to make it. People have made it here. Business is about putting things right. Yes, we will have some challenges, bottlenecks, but decentralization in itself will not bring improvement of our business, or will not bring business growth. Business growth is about discipline.
0: Mr. Lord Kwame Segbiawo is the Western Regional Chairman of the Ghana National Chamber of Commerce and Industry. And that is how we wrap up on Beach Newsroom. Let's recount the top stories.

Bekwai MP calls waste situation a national threat. Fabag warns against Ghana Easy Pass. Roads Minister threatens to terminate contracts of non-performing contractors. Details. Find the latest stories at beachfmonline.com. My name is Ida Blanks, and up next is Sunset Beach with KK Abanfu and DJ Storm. Take care.

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5: If I drink all night from this bottle of Jack, is it gonna take the pain away? If I smoke all day like a stoner, is it really gonna put me in a haze? If the truth is what I really feel, then all I wanna say, promise me one thing, please let the music play. If I go to the church and I pray all day, would it make me a holy saint?

I need the keys, I need the strings, I need the bass and the drums. Open your heart, cause you're a star, shine bright like the sun. I need the keys, I need the strings, I need the bass and the drums. Open your mind, open your eyes, you can be number one.

Hello, you welcome to another episode of Walker Blitz with me, Felix Boynsi. Yesterday, Switzerland held their nerve to edge a tight and cagey contest with a 4-3 penalty shootout success over unfortunate Colombia, and that was for them to seal a quarter-final meeting with the World Cup holders Argentina on Saturday. Ruben Vargas shook off his pre-game injury doubt to deliver the decisive spot kick after a painful 120 minutes of goalless knockout football where neither side managed to impose themselves, needing the cruelty of a shootout to finally reveal a winner. Colombia's Davinson Sanchez was the first to miss his penalty but was reprieved by Manuel Akanji's skying his attempt over the crossbar. Guto Hernandez was then denied by a brilliant save from goalkeeper Grigo Gobel, allowing Vargas to seal the deal for Switzerland. In the other results, Argentina had to come back from a 2-0 down to beat Egypt by 3-2. Now this is how the semi-final pairings look like. France will take on Morocco tomorrow at 8 p.m. Ghana time. Spain will be up against Belgium on Friday. Norway will take on England on Saturday, and then on Sunday, Argentina will be up against Switzerland. Remember that Lionel Messi is still topping the assist chart with 8 goals, and that includes yesterday's goal against Egypt. Kylian Mbappe and Erling Haaland are on 7 goals, looking forward to strongly compete with Lionel Messi for the Golden Boot Award. There is Harry Kane with 6th place for England, and Vinicius Jr., the likes of Jude Bellingham, Ousmane Dembele, all with 4 goals so far in the tournament. Still in the spirit of the World Cup, we understand 4 England players ran the risk of being suspended for a potential World Cup semi-final, but Captain Harry Kane is not one of them. Now, players who received 2 knockout stage yellow cards before the semi-finals will incur a 1-month suspension. And Declan Rice, Jude Bellingham, McGehee, and Nico O'Reilly are all walking the tightrope of 1-game ban ahead of Saturday's game with Norway. We will see how that particular one will turn out. Finally, let's do a bit of some interesting facts in the ongoing World Cup. For the first time in men's World Cup history, hosting duties are split across 3 countries, and I'm sure you might be already aware of that. The tournament moved away from the 32-team format used since 1998, breaking records with 104 total matches played across 16 host cities. The iconic Estadio Azteca in Mexico City made history by becoming the first venue to host matches in 3 separate

0: Men's World Cups, having also hosted in 1970 and 1986. So much to play for in this tournament, but remember to catch more updates on our Facebook page, Beach 105.5 FM on Facebook. My name is Felix Boyncy, and I brought you World Cup Blitz here on Beach 105.5 FM.
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ladies and gentlemen, it's a drill afternoon here in the studios of Beach 105.5 FM. Oh, the tune you heard before this one is J Bad. He called it Bad Man. And right now is Captain Planet 4X4 featuring Call Me Eugene. This tune is titled Abodia. Exactly 33 minutes into 2 p.m. July 8, 2026. It's midweek. A Wednesday. We're here to drive you home right here on the Sunset Beach.

show promises to be exciting, promises to be fun, entertaining, informative. I'm going to give you some highlights of the show. As you all know, at 3:30, the gossips are going to join me. Ijaraba and Candy are going to join me with what is trending. And then at 4:35, we're going to delve into the street talk. Today we are asking, name those people you call crying and end the call laughing. It could be your bestie. It could be that annoying sister. It could be whoever. Just name them. You call them in tears and you end the call laughing. Let's see the people who make you happy on the street talk today. I'm here with D.

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0: All right, so it's a drill afternoon in here. Of Ghanaian tunes. And this one is from Yacht Talk, releasing 2021. Say more, he calls this. You're tuning Beach 105.5 FM. And it's 14 minutes into 3 p.m. My name is KKKK Abounfor. And these tunes are coming your way. Kind courtesy. DJ Storm. On the street talks today, we are asking, name those you call crying and end the call laughing. That's on the street talk today. Let's know those people that make you happy. Brace yourselves for July 18, 2026. Now, the biggest kids festival, Indomie Fest, is making its third stop in Takoradi. And it's going to be epic. It's going to be banger. Please don't call my site. Someone call me. Get ready to turn up with your favorite Indomitables. Stretchy, Vision, Big Boy, Swifty, and Twinny. I don't do no talking. There's going to be electrifying live performances from Com UJ. Medical will be there. Also, DGL Academy. And many more. Again, it is the 18th of July. We have 10 minutes. Did I say 10 minutes? 10 days more. 10 days more. So it's going to be exciting, amazing. There's going to be fun activities. There are going to be giveaways. And of course, Indomie, we're going to enjoy it. Tickets are going for a cool 20 Ghana cedis per head. And if you're a group of three, it is going for 50 Ghana cedis. If you're a family or a group of six, that is 100 Ghana cedis. Very cool. 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Until then, it's more drill, stick and stay.
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So it's exactly 30 minutes into 3 p.m. And if you're an ardent listener of the show, you know right about now, it is time for E-Buzz. My name is KK, KK Obanfor, and we're going to delve into the stories. Sitting right in front of me is Candy, and I'm going to usher her into the conversation in no time. Actually, she's the one bringing me the story, so a big shout out going to Nana Ejeriba. Seated in here also is Kenneth Abban Jr., and he has made sure we are currently live on Facebook. You can follow us, join the conversation and everything we are doing here. And again, on the Street Talk today, we are asking, name those people that you call crying and end the call laughing. That's on the Street Talk.

0: Okay, Candy, how are you?
1: I'm fine.
0: You look like a container Benkwan.
1: I won't mind you. You have done now. Everybody thinks my favorite color is yellow.
0: I mean, you wear yellow a lot. What's your favorite color?
1: I don't have one.
0: You don't have, but have you realized that you wear yellow
1: yes,
0: a lot? Especially yellow and black. And you look a lot like holy insecticide spray.
1: Oh, but this one is not giving holy.
0: It's giving holy.
1: It's the trial one.
0: No, but this is also giving holy color. I mean, yellow and black. How are you, though?
1: I'm fine, thank you. You also look so nice.
0: Oh, thank you.
1: All the best.
0: Yeah.
1: You're just busting us today.
0: Is it my fault that I have bust? God created me. Kenneth, how are you doing?
2: I'm doing well by his grace. How about you?
0: I'm good too. Good afternoon.
3: Good afternoon.
0: Mm-hmm. Why is he smiling?
2: Why is he smiling?
1: Like he has won lottery.
0: I don't
1: or
0: trust
1: something.
0: Your smile.
1: Or maybe you went to the church. That church that is they were talking about. No.
0: Possibly. He even dreamt about it, I'm sure.
2: Okay. You see, when I went home, I was watching the video online. I was like,
0: hey.
2: Oh, I'm confessing.
0: Okay, confess.
3: No, it's okay.
0: Mother confessor. Anyways, Candy, what story do you have for me today?
1: I don't know what's up with these churches and these pastors, but today I'm taking you to, I don't know. I'm taking you there.
0: We
1: again.
0: Had two stories from churches yesterday, and we're having a church story today,
1: yes,
0: too.
1: Yes, but this one's not necessarily about a church, it's about this fine pastor.
0: Okay, let's go inside already.
3: I suspect you're a fine pastor.
1: Oh, but he's fine.
3: Really?
0: Candy, what's happening? Kenneth.
1: So there's this man, a couple, and the man thought of it that let me go get my wife a gift and got this lady a car.
0: Oh, wow.
1: Brand new car. Can you imagine? Look
0: and learn.
1: And this man was like, oh, baby, thank you for getting me a car. And sat down and said to herself, why don't I give this as a seed of offering to God?
0: Okay.
1: It's not a bad idea.
0: No, it's not.
1: So she went to this fine pastor and said, Pastor, I'm using this gift, this brand new car, as a seed offering to God. Take it.
0: Okay, so her husband gifted her a car. And she also gifted the car to a pastor.
1: No, to God. To God. Her intention is I'm gifting it to
0: God.
1: God
0: is not the one driving.
1: But God is driving with a pastor. Please wait. All of you calm down. And she thought of this thing in her head without telling the husband.
0: Oh.
1: You understand?
0: Okay.
1: So the father, the husband was cruising in the pastor, cruising in the car, and the husband saw and said,
0: this is my wife's car.
1: This car, I know this car.
2: I know it
1: stopped this man, hooked him, and said, Oga, who gave you this car?
0: You don't say. Can we get the video, please?
1: Who gave you? And when he was fully caught red-handed, he was still sitting in with his hand on the wheel.
0: He didn't want to let go.
1: But
0: the pastor hasn't done anything.
1: I know, right?
0: If this husband is to hook anybody, it should be his
1: wife.
0: Hey, now you're a pastor. Now one want to Ken, imagine you're a pastor and you'll be there and someone will bring you a car. Charlie, it'll be you.
1: As a seed offering.
2: It's not about the car necessary. Right?
0: Yeah.
2: But my problem is that why gifting a car to a pastor knowing without informing your husband.
0: Hey, but it's a gift to me, so I choose what I want to do with it
1: as a seed offering.
2: You choose what you want to do with it. Understood. Right, but there could be some reason why your husband bought you that car.
0: It's a gift.
2: I'm coming, Keke. I'm coming. I know, for the pastor there, I don't have any issue with it.
0: No,
2: my problem is the woman.

0: cow.
1: Yes. By now, the husband doesn't even have a cow.
2: Maybe he has not even finished paying.
0: Exactly. Exactly. And you're saying the driver, the pastor didn't want to let go of the wheel.
2: No, he was still sitting in while I was being hooked, taking the talents. He was still sitting in the car.
0: No one can. Would you
2: I will not. It's a seed offering. I must take it.
1: Personally.
2: And you know the funny part was when the wife was now explaining to the husband that I thought of it to give it as a seed offering. This, that.
0: Ladies and gentlemen, I'm currently looking at the husband hooking the pastor, and the pastor has grabbed the steering wheel, and he doesn't want to come out. This is serious.
1: For me, I think this is my personal view.
0: What's your personal
1: view? I think first the woman disrespected the husband in the first place, because it is now that you are coming to explain to your husband. So that one is a disrespect to your husband.
0: Okay.
1: Yes, Kiki, you can buy me something. Mm-hmm. No, I can buy you something. Kiki. There is this account saying that. You see, so there could be a peculiar reason why your husband has given you that car.
0: Yeah.
1: So you don't dash it to your pastor. Mm. If you want to give something to your pastor, discuss it with the husband. Oh, Odoyewu, I think our pastor needs a car. Mm. So what do you think?
0: I mean,
2: but the pastor is fine.
1: Not about him being fine, but I think that was a disrespect at the highest level. And if I was the husband,
2: you take the car.
0: Well, he's clearly taking it and not leaving it for him.
1: Yes, I think that's the right.
0: He's clearly taking it.
1: He should do.
0: Anyways, let's move to our next story, Candy. What's the next story?
2: That was just by the way.
0: Don't tell me it's another church issue. I beg you.
2: Oh no! This one is. I don't know. It's kind of like you feel it.
0: Okay.
2: This particular one is different. Mm. So, you see, I feel like those women that are now married and they want to go to school some way, because it's bringing issues as we speak.
0: No, if you're married and you want to school.
2: Is right, but it has its own advantages and disadvantages.
0: How do you mean?
2: Hear me out.
0: How?
2: There's this story here. Mm-hmm. And it says, a university lecturer. He's at somewhere. He was in. This happened in Nigeria. Mm-hmm. Both happened in Nigeria. The two stories.
0: Okay.
2: And he was allegedly caught sexually harassing a married woman. Apparently,
0: a lecturer in a university.
2: Yes.
0: Was caught sexually harassing a woman.
2: A married woman.
0: A married woman.
2: Yes. So it's like she's married and she's schooling, something like that.
0: Wait, did the woman say she was being harassed? Was it consensual?
2: Well, it's alleged, so...
0: Okay.
2: Mm-hmm.
0: Okay.
2: And you don't believe what happened.
0: What happened?
2: When this married woman's husband found out, he gathered himself and his friends and went to find this university lecturer and beat him up. He beat the hell out of this guy.
0: Oh, my God.
2: Like... They beat you.
0: I see the beatings.
2: And you can hear him shouting, I like videos like this.
0: Now, Walker, will you?
2: He gives me joy.
0: Ken, what's your take on this?
1: What I told you, some women want in life.
0: So, that's my question. Because...
1: You have a husband.
0: No, wait. My question right now is, was it consensual? If it was consensual, I don't see why the husband should be beating the lecturer.
1: No.
0: If it wasn't, then that is a different case.
2: Mm.
0: Then clearly he was assaulting the lady.
1: Okay.
0: But if it wasn't, then it should be the lady you should take your anger to, not the lecturer.
1: Okay. So... in the brotherhood, you don't have an affair with somebody's husband.
0: What if the lecturer didn't know? What if the lecturer didn't know?
1: What if the lecturer didn't know? But I was also thinking, and this is against the code of conduct for the lecturer.
0: Okay.
1: Mm-hmm. So what I was thinking is that it could be this says for grade something. That's what I am thinking.
2: Okay.
1: You get it?
0: I get
1: it. Because. For a woman, a married woman at the university, meaning she's old enough to take decisions.
2: Okay.
0: No, but the story is telling us that she was assaulted sexually.

0: So that is what we want to know. It's possible it was consensual, okay, but okay. The story is telling us she was assaulted. Maybe it is true she was assaulted.
1: Okay. And I feel like if the husband didn't have proof that, yes, it happened, he wouldn't have done this.
0: No. It's happening is in two ways. Him assaulting the lady and him consenting to it as the lady would. But right now, we do not know which is which right now. And guy, we are bono papa ready.
1: Papa, see his mouth.
2: but if truly the lady was assaulted, then I think he deserved a beating.
0: Exactly,
1: yeah, he really did.
2: He deserved even more.
0: Exactly.
2: Somebody's wife. You don't joke
1: with
2: somebody's
1: wife.
2: They don't care
1: that she's married. She's married.
2: You
1: so.
2: Don't care she's married.
1: No,
2: so.
1: They
2: and
1: don't.
2: You deserve this.
1: They don't.
2: He even deserves more than this. If he, truly he assaulted the lady sexually, I think he deserves more than this. I think.
0: I see his face. Oh my God.
2: They will need to strip him off naked and then lash him very
0: Abba.
2: Assaulting somebody's wife,
1: what
2: you think it's an easy
1: thing?
2: Bro code. So he didn't thought of
0: no
2: it.
0: No way. You think the husband and his friend, they didn't know bro code when they were beating him like
2: no,
0: that.
2: They should give it to him. They should give it to Mercedes. He deserves
0: it. Oh my God.
2: Assaulting somebody's wife. I don't think it's the right thing. It's against the bro code.
0: That's a no.
2: Even a girlfriend cries, it's against the bro code. Yeah. Talk less of her
0: wife.
2: That's
0: a no.
2: He deserves it.
0: That's a no.
2: I think you should get me there. Contact of the man so that I will join them and beat the hell out of the lecturer.
0: Oh God, that is so sad. Anyways, let's move to our last story. We're going to be done for today.
1: Taking you back to your country. That's
0: South
1: where we
0: Africa?
1: Are going now, yes.
0: What's up?
1: We flied all the way from Niger to...
0: What's up?
1: Yeah. So, I don't know how you take this story, but we've been hearing it all day, but they've just polished this for us. So this Mozambican man tells South African tourists, any South African tourist out there at a beach in Mozambique, that they should go back to their country over this whole xenophobic something they are throwing about. I'm tired of talking about this issue.
0: I mean, he's not wrong.
1: Yeah, he's not.
0: He's not wrong. You are here for tourist attraction. You said tourists. Yet you are sacking your brothers from your country. And they have some kind of audacity there.
1: They have the guts to do. Oh my God.
0: See, the only thing that is making me love South Africa right now is Jonasi. Of the polygamist. That's it.
1: Yes,
0: Jonasi from the polygamist. That's the only thing.
2: Keke, I think as a continent, we shouldn't tolerate some of these things.
0: Why do you say so?
2: You see, we keep on preaching about African unity. Yeah, we having a borderless Africa.
0: Yeah,
2: and all that. And if issues like this pop up, for me as an African. And as a Pan-Africanist, I feel very, very sad. Because,
0: it is sad.
2: Yes, and they started it. That's exactly what I was about to say. And personally, I'm surprised that their leaders are still quiet about these issues. Because these things, it is not only Mozambique that this will happen. It will happen, it will occur in some other places.
0: Obin Dako said something yesterday that if you go to a country and they are misbehaving, and it exceeds a week, it means their leaders are in support of it.
2: Yes, it's true. It's
0: and
2: true.
0: This has exceeded months. A month, right? More than a month. So they are clearly in support of this.
2: The first protest that I saw, and I saw police officers, guarding. Yes, I understand that for protesters, when they are demonstrating, there should be some bit of security.
0: Yeah.
2: But I also saw another video. They were assaulting a black immigrant, and the security officer was actually there watching.
0: Just
2: I was like,
0: watching.
2: What is going on?
0: So clearly, they are in support.
2: Oh, yes, they are.
1: they should go.
0: Well,
1: and
0: I believe as Africans, excluding the South Africans,
2: but they are also Africans.
0: I believe as Africans, I don't think we should follow suit of what they are doing.
2: Oh yes, it's true.
0: Like say we wake up in Ghana and be like, South Africa must go, just like they are doing to us. If it isn't going to help our economy, if it isn't going to help us in any way, there's no need to do it. We shouldn't follow suit of what they are doing. But clearly South Africa is definitely remembering this. Social media never lies. The videos, the whatever, they are still there. And trust me, your time is going to come.
2: Okay, I'm now praying for South Africans in Nigeria.
0: Nigeria, for the Omkats on behalf of
2: Because for Ghanaians, Charlie,
0: we have compassion.
2: Yes, our level of compassion is
0: unlike Nigerians.
2: Yes, so I'm praying for them, because where things like this can happen in Nigeria because of what they did to us. Because there was a video, there was actually a video that a Nigerian businessman was shot, I think, 2 weeks ago.
0: They have,
2: when they see this thing,
0: they have the kind of savage spirit in them. It's like Wonsromoja. That kind of
1: Look at Jacinta, she looks like she's afraid of something.
2: You are all blacks. The fact that your country has developed a bit, and people are, there are a lot of people in there trying to see greener pastures, doesn't mean that you are not Africa. You are not part of Africa. You are Africa. In fact, you are in the southern part of Africa. So you are Africa. So they should stop all these things, because
0: I have snow though, so they are not part of
2: us. But there is snow in Lesotho. Those in Lesotho not part of Africa, or are they not Africans?
0: I understand you, but unfortunately they do not know that memo right now. Candy, I am going to thank you for bringing us the story. Some funny, some annoying, like the South Africans. And also a big thank you going out to Kenneth Avan Jr. for joining the conversation. Ladies and gentlemen, I'm going to leave you in the hands of DJ Storm for more and more and more tunes. Unfortunately, Felix Bunsi is not going to be able to join us today. He's doing other things that are equally demanding of the job. But there's going to be quality tunes for you.

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1: Hello, welcome to another episode of Walk Up Late with me, Felix Boynsi. Yesterday, Switzerland held their nerve to edge a tight and cagey contest with a 4-3 penalty shootout success over unfortunate Colombia, and that was for them to seal a quarter-final meeting with the World Cup holders Argentina on Saturday. Ruben Vargas shook off his pre-game injury doubt to deliver the decisive spot kick after a painful 120 minutes of goalless knockout football where neither side managed to impose themselves, needing the cruelty of a shootout to finally reveal a winner. Colombia's Davinson Sanchez was the first to miss his penalty but was reprieved by Manuel Akanji's skying his attempt over the crossbar. Gucho Hernandez was then denied by a brilliant save from goalkeeper Grigo Gobel, allowing Vargas to seal the deal for Switzerland. In the other results, Argentina had to come back from a 2-0 down to beat Egypt by 3-2. Now this is how the semi-final pairings look like. France will take on Morocco tomorrow at 8 p.m. Ghana time. Spain will be up against Belgium on Friday. Norway will take on England on Saturday, and then on Sunday, Argentina will be up against Switzerland. Remember that Lionel Messi is still topping the assist chart with 8 goals, and that includes yesterday's goal against Egypt. Kylian Mbappe and Erling Haaland are on 7 goals, looking forward to strongly compete with Lionel Messi for the Golden Boot Award. There is Harry Kane with 6th place for England, and Vinicius Jr., the likes of Jude Bellingham, Ousmane Dembele, all with 4 goals so far in the tournament. Still in the spirit of the World Cup, we understand 4 England players run the risk of being suspended for a potential World Cup semi-final, but Captain Harry Kane is not one of them. Now, players who receive 2 knockout stage yellow cards before the semi-finals will incur a 1-month suspension. And Declan Rice, Jude Bellingham, McGahey, and Nico O'Reilly are all walking the tightrope of 1-game ban ahead of Saturday's game with Norway. We will see how that particular one will turn out. Finally, let's do a bit of some interesting facts in the ongoing World Cup. For the first time in men's World Cup history, hosting duties are split across 3 countries, and I'm sure you might be already aware of that. The tournament moved away from the 32-team format used since 1998, breaking records with 104 total matches played across 16 host cities. The iconic Estadio Azteca in Mexico City made history by becoming the first venue to host matches in 3 separate men's World Cups, having also hosted in 1970 and 1986. So much to play for in this tournament, but remember to catch more updates on our Facebook page, Beach105.5FM on Facebook. My name is Felix Boynsi, and I brought you World Cup Blitz here on Beach105.5FM.
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So we started with some drill tunes, transition to Afrobeat, and now it's High Life. How we even got here, I don't even know. But if you've got a good DJ, you know it's gonna go on. A big shout out to DJ Storm. ABCIA Drone from Daddy Lumba, the late, released in 1997. So we're 30 minutes into 4 p.m. I am KKKK about for this is Beach 105.5 FM, Rhythms and More. We are Second D Tankardi's music leader.

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We're right there. We also have a WhatsApp channel you can join. 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Well, these are the cautions. Do want to leave the room 15 minutes after you spray. And do not be in a room with a burning mosquito coil. Holy mosquito spray and Tuntun Police. Holy mosquito spray. Da and da cron cron. Is it only me or the match with Argentina and Egypt yesterday was really intense? Like, Egypt started with 2 goals. Lionel Messi looked like, nah, all hopes are lost. And solid 3. Wow. That game was really intense, if you ask me. Anyways, we keep reminding you, mark your calendars for the 18th of July 2026. Indomie Fest is making its third stop right here.

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Indomie tastes great. It's Indomie Fest, baby. We've got 10 days more. I'm going to leave you to enjoy more and more tunes.

0: gentleman or taller guy of 4 pounds, sir. Gloria, you know how we started. Singular. Baby, who don't try? Can you sing?
1: Yeah.
0: Uh-huh, let's go. You know where I like about the song, the rap part. DJ Stone, please fast forward the song. We want to rap.
1: I can rap.
0: All right, guys. Today we are asking on the street talk. Name those people you make. Name those who make you go from crying to laughing on a call. But before that, we need to wrap it before we get to the street talk.

0: know what was the guy really saying though?
1: You don't actually know. You can't be hearing anything.
2: I think he was trying to say his commanding wife wants to destroy his life.
0: Okay, and then
2: fly away. That place I didn't hear, but oh, for he said fly away. So maybe he was giving solution to.
0: Oh,
2: yeah, okay, yeah, was bro, giving solution. Yeah. That's what's he going to do? Fly away?
1: I mean, that's fair, yeah.
0: I like that. Since I'm a quack with Jim, it's nowhere close to what we are saying, though. Anyways, guys, name those who make you go from crying to laughing on a call. Ejaraba, I'm going to start with you. You see those people that you're down, you're angry, you're upset. Mm-hmm. You give them a call, crying, upset, emotional, and then you end up laughing. Do you have those people in your hive?
1: Yeah, they have quite
0: a
1: number of them. First of all, to my bobo.
0: Okay. Ozogu Parada.
1: He's annoying, but yeah, it's fine.
0: You call him and...
1: Yeah, I call him and then you'll be like, calm down, calm down. Sometimes when he's stressed, he'll be like, I'm overreacting. Yeah. But and also... my friends, I have I think a lot of male friends. Nana, Robert, there are a lot. Okay. Like even here, I mean, there are a lot.
0: You call them like, crying and end the call laughing.
1: Yeah. I'm also a vibe, so
0: they can also call you.
1: Yeah, we call just anything, goof, anything at all. We just say them and then
0: like that. Candy, who are those people that you call crying and end the

0: Nicole Laffey?
1: Well, I don't really have girlfriends.
0: Okay.
1: But my boys are always there to, okay, you know, they always have my back. Mm. And they are going to make sure that that laughter, mm, or that smile definitely comes, mm-hmm, out. And if I mention names, I won't finish. And okay, those I've done pasia on those
0: name,
1: I
0: name
1: mentioned.
0: Some of them.
1: Okay, we have my very homeboy. Mm-hmm. He's always there through thick and thin. Mm-hmm. We have my best friend, homeboy and best friend. They play two different games. Okay. I have my home girl. Mm-hmm. And yeah, I have my mom, mm, and my dad. They, mm, will make you laugh, but they will try their best. Mm. Because, mm, they are not Gen Z's. They don't understand the Gen Z life like that.
0: Mm.
1: Yeah. Yeah.
0: Okay. Is that it?
1: Yeah.
0: Okay. I am going to start with God.
1: You call God.
0: Okay. Yeah. I don't call him on phone, but anytime I am not myself after speaking and praying, I feel okay.
2: Highly spiritual.
0: Highly spiritual.
1: Okay.
0: The next person is going to be my dad.
1: Mm.
0: My dad.
1: Mm.
0: I am happy, I am sad, whatever the season is, I call him and he's just there for me. My bestie, Dorcas Ampa, she got married, so she doesn't know me anymore. But she's that person that I can call when I am down. Another person that is really going to crack your mind is DJ Storm. You call him crying, you end the call laughing. And he's a vibe, although he's really, really annoying. I'm going to give it to Festus. Festus is also a very good friend of mine. Bob is an amazing friend of mine.
1: Wait.
0: No, when you, please, anybody here, when you are crying, do not dial Kenneth's number. You're going to cry more.
2: Of course.
0: Exactly. He's and going support. To make it worse. Kenneth is going to make it worse. Kenneth, let me ask you this. Who are those people you call crying and end the call laughing? I know I'm number one. Don't worry.
3: Ooh, you. You're always frustrating me at the office. And no, I said, you and Ejuba.
0: Okay.
3: You and your Pekins. Mm-hmm. You guys are always frustrating me at the office. So you guys are.
1: Not Pekins. Mm-hmm. Not nice.
3: So I think I'll go for. She's not married, so I don't know. I don't know. Oh, Debbie, yes, I'm a tattoo. She's my best friend. Okay. In fact, my best friend. Mm-hmm. So she's the only person apart from her. No one else.
0: Aww. I can opt to be that person, but any call you make to me, you would have to pay.
3: Please, I don't want to.
0: This weekend, I wasn't feeling myself. I was quite alone. Then I popped on Storm's contact. I was like, let me call this guy.
3: Then you are dead.
0: The moment I called him, hey, Abada. I was like, Storm, me and J, and time new comedian, Mansona, and I ended the call laughing. That is the kind of person he is. And so, Storm, I want to say thank you. Oh, Storm will always make you laugh, but in an annoying way.
3: Oh, then Storm has really tried, though. Yeah. Upon all your frustrations,
0: he ain't got no choice. All right, thank you guys. I hope we are also people others can call when they are down. Share Storm, more brew. Anyways, let's enjoy some more tunes, and then right after, we call it a done for today.

Stan baby. Stan baby. Stan baby.

did we even move from high life to I'm a piano? DJ Storm is doing the most today. All right, guys, we've got 5 minutes and we're done for today. Clocking 5 p.m. when we're going to switch to City for the evening news. Until that time, a big thank you going out to you for doing the tuning in, for enjoying the tunes and the conversations right here. Do I love you? Yes, yes, yes, I do. And a big thank you going out to my team, starting with Kenneth Abban Jr. for making sure we were live on Facebook. Going out to Prince Stanley and the graphic designers for fixing our fly for us. And a big thank you going out to Candy and Nene Jeriba. And of course to my right hand man DJ Storm, who decided to do the most today. You're going to have a good evening. You're going to stay safe wherever you are. And you're gonna be good. My name is KK, KK Abanfo. I love you. Mwah. Bye-bye.

Why you do? Et baby, comment tu t'appelles? Je m'appelle Lingel. Nez down, lash down, head down, face fresh, everything.

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0: at 5 p.m. Hello, good evening. Welcome to Eyewitness News. Coming to you live from our studios here in Accra, I am Sammy Uyafe. Coming up on tonight's edition of the show, Opposition New Patriotic Party, NPP, set September 19th for election of its national officers. Meanwhile, the party has also invited members and stakeholders to submit proposals for possible amendment to its constitution. Minority in Ghana's parliament questions source of 350 million cedis allocated for June 29th flood victims. And later, the Ghana Aids Commission unhappy over comments by Interior Minister that 1,300 applicants in the security service recruitment were tested positive for HIV. Stay with us for the next 2 hours as we bring you all these stories and the latest in the world of business, as well as Talk Back, where we bring you the views and opinions you express on the stories we bring you tonight on Eyewitness News. Let's start the show from the camp of the former CEO of the buffer stock, because his lawyers have written to the Attorney General in a press statement in response to some things or some comments made by the Attorney General and Minister of Justice in respect of the continued detention of the former CEO of the buffer stock company, which is Hanan Abdul Wahab. His lawyers are not happy, and former Attorney General and Minister of Justice and also lawyer for the former CEO of the buffer stock company, Hanan Abdul Wahab, joins us on the telephone. I'm talking about Mr. Godfred Yeboa Dame. Godfred, good evening. Thank you very much for your time. I've seen the statement you have issued. You seem not to be happy about some of the things the Attorney General has said. Exactly what is your issue?
1: Hello?
0: I can hear you, Godfred.
1: Right. Good evening, first and foremost, to your listeners. I think that it is important to correct a few facts. First and foremost, if you recall, the Attorney General even yesterday came out with a press statement in which he stated that he had filed an application for a review of the order given in favor of Hanan Abdul Wahab. And clearly, at the time he issued that statement, he had not filed anything at all. Indeed, throughout the day, he had not filed anything at all. It was only today, towards the close of the day, towards the close of the registry, 1:30 p.m., that he purported to proceed to file the process. So that tells you that he's dealing with a group of people who, with all respect, do not rely on the facts. They like spinning a lot of inaccuracies in the media. It's almost as if it's a PR battle. The Attorney General knew that there was a lot of pressure in public, backlash and all, following the unlawful arrest of Hanan, and therefore issued a press statement yesterday that he had filed in the High Court another application for another seeking a review of the order given to Hanan, when he had not filed anything whatsoever. I find it very, very reprehensible. That is one. Number two, he came up with all kinds of forces. The first being the point that Hanan attempted to withdraw money based on with the court ruling. The point must be made, if a person brings the attention of a bank, a ruling given in his favor, to the effect that there is no freezing order in place, does that amount to an attempt to withdraw money? How does one withdraw money from one's account? It's not by the issuance of a check or by the signing of some sort of withdrawal note. We challenge the Attorney General to come up with the evidence supporting the alleged attempt to withdraw funds from Hanan's account. To date, he has not produced evidence. After he had filed his application, he rushed the media as usual. You can see circulating the media the application that he has filed and claiming that Hanan sought to more or less throw dust into the eyes of the court by producing an appointment with Boots Chemist in the United Kingdom as a basis for his travel. The question I ask is, so what? Was the application made to the court test party? Was the attorney not represented through his deputy who argued? Did he not see? Was he slumbering? Was he asleep? the application was not in the dark. It was on notice. And he argued. And he saw it. He did not even oppose the application, strictly speaking. So how now does he turn around to say that we produce some kind of weak evidence to the court? whether the evidence was weak or strong. In the court upheld our argument and gave another, and that's the most important thing. So what is left to be done is compliance with the court order. I do not expect the attorney general, who is supposed to be the principal legal advisor to the government, to be the one leading an effort to violate a court order. That is really unbecoming. I mean, that's the lowest any person can get to. And now the attorney general comes to say that the basis on which the court gave the order itself was weak in the view of the attorney general. Did he not argue? Once the order has been given, pursuant to arguments by both counsel, it becomes a valid court order. If indeed the attorney general is aggrieved by the issue of the court order, he has to appeal, which he has not. So all this, for me, is just an attempt to prevent the gentleman unjustifiably from leaving the jurisdiction of Ghana, even though he has been granted a valid order of a court of competent jurisdiction. It's a charade. So clearly, I find it very contradictory. In one breath, they claim that they stopped him at the airport because he attempted to empty a frozen bank account. In another breath, they claim that they stopped him at the airport because the evidence had presented to the court to show why he had to travel was weak. That's a total contradiction. Well, I do not understand what is happening in this country. You perhaps have to find out from the attorney general whether there is evidence of an attempt to withdraw. And I think it is important for me to find from the media. Have you seen evidence of any check or withdrawal note signed by Hanan and produced before a court? Yes. Is it Samir Yafi?
0: Samir Yafi,
1: I'm asking you. Yes, I'm asking you. Have you seen evidence of any check that the attorney has put out in the media, the application that he has filed? Have you seen any check signed by Hanan seeking to withdraw money from any account?
0: Governor, I ask the questions.
1: Oh, yes. I mean, but clearly, these are legitimate issues that ought to be raised. And so clearly, so what I construe from all of this is that it is just a belated false rationalization, belated after the fact false excuse to justify what they did unlawfully. The gentleman is being held in the Yoko custody. First, it was BNI. He was held in the BNI cells for about two or three nights. And now he's been transferred to Yoko. He's not been put before any court of law. There has not been any charge against him. All the allegations being made, violation of or attempt to breach a prison order. There has never been any charge against him. Have you seen any charge? I don't have any charge filed against him. And he's just been held unlawfully.
0: Governor, your assessments seem to go very hard on the Attorney General, and it portrays him as someone who is peddling untruth about your client. Is that a picture?
1: I have not gone hard on him. If indeed there's any person who has gone hard on anybody, it is the Attorney General who had a press conference to malign my client at law and still continues to release press statements tarnishing his image. You remember that the genesis of all this matter was when the attorney general held a press conference subjecting our client to ridicule in the eyes of the whole world, disparaging him as one who has stolen money and what have you, even before he had filed the charges. And he continues to do the same thing. He has come up with another press statement, making all kinds of wild allegations against my client. How does producing a ruling of a court stating that there is no freezing order in place to a bank amount to an attempt to force a withdrawal? The question you have to ask is that, is there any valid freezing order in place at all? And if so, when was that freezing order given? There's none at all. The client, I mean, Hanan, has not signed any check whatsoever attending to withdraw money. At the time he was arrested, did they see any money on him as having been withdrawn from that bank account? Have they disclosed to the public any money that he has withdrawn from the bank account? No, there's nothing. And all this, I wonder why the attorney general, with all respect, will waste enormous time and public resources in defending this fourth step. It is clearly an unlawful step that was embarked on by the BNI, Yoko, and DG. And I think we just have to accept it as simple as that. Rather than this ex post facto rationalization and after the fact justification and saying that it's because of this and that. If indeed the gentleman has committed an offense, bring him before a court of law.
0: Godfred,
1: he has not been brought before any court of law.
0: As a lawyer for Hanan, one of the ultimate aim is to get him his freedom. But you have said in your statement, which is the last paragraph, and I read, it says, if the Attorney General, Iyoko and BNI will not release our client in spite of the false charges against him, he has expressed his resolve to remain in custody until the court and the only institution he places his faith in upholds his fundamental human rights. We were told a few days ago that he was supposed to travel to the UK or somewhere for medical checkup. But if he says he will still remain in custody, what happens to his medical checkup?
1: You should ask me. With all respect, that you should ask. I think that you should ask the Attorney General, because they have his passport. They have seized his passport from him. He's been arrested, or his passport and the traveling documents have been taken from him. So that's a question that I think you ought to pose to the Attorney General. And apart from that, it is important to state that this practice of banding people up and throwing them in custody and all that without any basis at all must stop in this country. It's been going on for so long. Hanan has been in custody for a period of over 40 days, in fact, close to 50 days in all, since the Attorney General had his press conference. After the press conference, he was arrested and put in BNI custody for over 3 weeks. Eventually released bail on some outrageous, unreasonable terms, and again thrown back into custody because he couldn't satisfy the bail terms. And then later on, when the withdrawal of the prosecution was made, he was again arrested and put back in Iyoko custody. And then we went to court seeking an order for leave for him to seek medical care out of the country. Both parties argued, the Republic through the Deputy Attorney General argued, and the application was given. They still found a way of subverting the order by arresting him at the airport and putting him in custody. So what do they? Is this something that they seek from him that he's not giving to them? I wonder. Is it that they are making some demands of him that he's not giving to them? I wonder. Or maybe there's something personal between Raymond Atcha, a Iyoko director, and him. What is it? So my client, I hold his instructions. I act on it according to his instructions. And he says that he's tired. And indeed, he is not in a position to fulfill the conditions imposed by Iyoko. And they ought to release him because he has not committed any offense at all.
0: If he says he's not in a condition...
1: The question I'm asking is, what is the basis for imposing bail in the sum of 5 million Ghana cedis with two sureties to be justified?
0: Is it that he's unable to satisfy the terms?
1: Yes, absolutely, he's unable to satisfy the terms. And he insists that the right thing must be done. He insists that Iyoko, Attorney General, and the BNI will have to release him. Otherwise, he places his faith in the courts of Ghana. He places his faith in the courts of justice to ensure that the proper thing is done.
0: And how soon are you going to the court?
1: Well, the ways of justice that you see, I think the matter has actually been faced for Friday. Yes, first of all, the matter has been faced for Friday. And the Attorney General's application has also been faced for next week. So we hold the client's instructions to pursue justice to the courts of Ghana. Otherwise, Iyoko, whatever they want to do, they can do to him. Indeed, that is what the client has said. He is tired. He's always been going back and forth. Is there anything personal between the two of them that he is seeking to ventilate, or what? Or is there any demand that they seek that he's not willing to comply with?
0: But Godfrey, your client is supposed to go for a medical checkup, and even though he has told you that he still wants to remain in custody because he's tired, as you mentioned, and he's supposed to go for medical, condition. As his lawyer, can't you advise him on what
1: satisfy the bail condition? Yeah, I mean, what is the basis for? So the Constitution of Ghana, Article 14, stipulates clearly if a person is arrested, he ought to be brought before court within 48 hours. Otherwise, he must be released. It is not for Iyoko to impose any outrageous condition. So they say, well, bail the sum of 100 million Ghana cedis to be justified. Are they a court of law to be demanding justification of 100 million cedis and 50 million and whatever? Yes, in the present day, he doesn't have that amount of money. It means he's going to be in Iyoko forever. That cannot be right. And I think they are clearly misapplying the law. They are not respecting the Constitution of Ghana. They have to grant bail to the person within 48 hours. So in our view, it's continued detention by local BNI in the Attorney General. It's wrong. And I'm surprised that the Attorney General, who is supposed to be the principal law enforcement officer of the nation, is doing this. He's the one holding him. He's the one who issued a press statement on Saturday night, a Facebook post on Saturday night, defending the arrest and saying he was going to go to court. He's the one who issued a press statement yesterday saying he has gone to court, but indeed he has not gone to court. Only for him to now rush to the court the following day. What is this?
0: Godfrey, you've been an attorney general before, the principal legal advisor to the government. Are you surprised at all that's happening in the office that you left behind not too long ago?
1: I'm totally surprised and appalled, because I can beat my chest without any sort of contradiction and say that nothing like that occurred. Did you hear, one time we went to a shop in London, and the owner of the shop actually said, "Oh, do I know Dr. Steven? I know Dr. Steven. I don't know any Dr. Steven." And then he bought a person's card. It was opening at the shop. He was traveling in and out of Ghana when he was being prosecuted. The same held for other accused persons after forcing Dr. Dufo, Sidi Wagungu, you name them, many others. All of them were free exercising their right to freedom of movement. And now power changes us, and we seem to find a new set of laws for new people. It cannot be. This is total unfairness.
0: Well, I remember the last time I spoke to you, Godfred, on this same issue. A very good friend of yours, Martin Pebu, who was lawyer for Agojo, the former police officer, he also raised a similar thing that happened during your tenure. That
1: it is not true. It is not true.
0: And
1: please, who was prevented from traveling at the court? It cannot be true. Agojo was present at the court. I mean, at the airport. No. So the proper practice is for an accused person to apply to the court for an order permitting him to travel. If that order succeeds, or if that application succeeds and the order is granted, the order must be respected. So I remember Colonel Dubois even made an application, a similar application to travel. He was denied. Nothing like that. Yes, he was denied. Simple as that. So if a person is application to the court, the application is denied, that's it. But if the application succeeds, the application is granted by the court. The court order must be respected. It is only paid to the attorney general to be subverting a court order by arresting the person at the airport. Did you hear of an instance in my tenure as attorney general when I issued an instruction or an order to any law enforcement agency, BNI, OSP, IUKU, or even the police, for a person to be stopped at the airport? Never at all. Never. It will not even happen. It will not even occur to me to do that.
0: Godfred, thank you very much for your time.
1: Thank you,
0: Godfred Yeboah-Dame. He's a former Attorney General, Minister of Justice, and counsel for former CEO of the Buffer Stock Company, Hanan Abdul Wahab. This is Eyewitness News, coming to you live from our studios here in Accra. You can join the conversation. Send your WhatsApp messages to the number 0539-986-996. 0539-986-996. And that's the talkback segment where we bring you the views and opinions you express on the stories we bring you tonight on Eyewitness News. So send your WhatsApp message. The number 0539-986-996. 0539-986-996. Let's go to the camp of the New Patriotic Party, the NPP, because the party says on the 19th of September this year, they will elect new national officers who run the affairs of the party for the next 4 years. The party, in a statement today and signed by the General Secretary of the party, says the New Patriotic Party has fixed Saturday, September 19th, 2026, as the date for its national delegate conference, at which delegates will, among other things or other matters, elect national officers of the party pursuant to Article 10(1) of the party's constitution. The decision was taken by the National Executive Committee and subsequently approved by the National Council of their respective meetings held on Thursday, June 25, 2026. Fred Tete Jabano is here with me to give us details of this statement. Fred, what more is the statement saying?
2: So the statement is also saying that they are asking for proposals for amendments to be submitted to the office of the General Secretary of the party ahead of this particular Congress you're going to do. So people who still believe that there are certain aspects of the constitution which needs to be amended will need to send their proposals. Don't forget that the party, somewhere at the last year, went to the Legon Stadium, where they went to do, that was a national conference, where they went to hold and amend certain aspects of their constitution. After this particular amendment, there have been some concerns about some of the amendments which took place at the national conference last year. And one of them is the amendments which made the national chairman of the party the leader of the party. Now, there are people within the party who believe that that particular amendment should be amended again, where you now have the flag bearer of the party being the leader of the party once they are in opposition and there's a flag bearer who has been elected. If they are in power, the president remains the leader of the party. But then in opposition, once a flag bearer is elected, the flag bearer then becomes the leader of the party. In the circumstance or in the event where the party loses, the national chairman becomes a leader until a flag bearer is elected. So now that's the amendment which has been people want to propose. And it's been there's been a lot of discussions within the party, people who agree and people who disagree. For people who agree to this, they believe that the flag bearer should be given the power to be able to take certain decisions and to be able to lead the party in the direction he wants and believes the party should go for him or her to win the national election. So in this case, we have the flag bearer being His Excellency for the Dr. former Baumia, Vice President Dr. Baumia. So there's a belief that allow Dr. Baumia to lead the party, to run the party, to help him and the party in itself win political power in the 2028 elections. There's the other group of people who also say, no, you cannot always amend your constitution to suit a particular person. So they disagree with the amendment of the flag bearer becoming the leader. They say that the party remains the party, where the leader of the party should be the chairman. And once the leader of the party is the chairman, any decision taken, including that which would affect the party, would come from the chairman. The flag bearer can always have his views heard and his views implemented if the party agrees. The party is bigger than the flag bearer. That's what they say. Yeah. And the chairman, who is the chairman of the party, should be made the leader. So these are some of the amendments which people intend to introduce or submit to the party's national executive ahead of the September elections.
0: And the party has given persons who wish to submit or bring these proposals the 17th of July as deadline for anyone who is wishing or is seeking to get the MPP's constitution amendment in that area, as Fred has mentioned. So if you're a member of the MPP and you want the constitution of the party to be amended, you are obliged to do so latest by Friday, the 17th of July, 2026. And the party has also provided an email address where, if you can't present it in person to the party headquarters, there's an email address where you can also send your proposals in there for this amendment to be done. The party says on the 19th of September this year in the Ashanti region, they will elect new national officers who run the affairs of the party for the next 4 years, including proposed amendments to the party's constitution, which guides the MPP. This is Eyewitness News coming to you live from our studios here in Accra. Ejubi is here with the latest updates in news.
3: A justice of the Supreme Court, Emmanuel Yoni Kulendi, has accused some lawyers of abusing Ghana's appeals process. Speaking on the City Breakfast Show, Justice Kulendi said some lawyers repeatedly initiate fresh legal processes after cases have been determined. According to Justice Kulendi, the abuse of the appeals process is one of the reasons Ghana should reconsider the range of cases that are allowed to reach the Supreme Court.
4: The delays have, there are a variety of reasons for the delays. Other than that, the judge is either incompetent or the judge is corrupt. And there's another myth that, you know, the Supreme Court, people think that the Supreme Court, because of what I have said about the Supreme Court being the ultimate referee, can intervene or adjudicate every conceivable matter. It's the Supreme Court itself is governed by the Constitution and can only do such things as are warranted and permitted by the Constitution, mm-hmm. and in relation to which is vested with jurisdiction.
5: Right.
4: So the idea that every conceivable grievance, something you are not happy with, the Supreme Court can do that, it's a myth.
3: Justice Kulendi also urged Ghanaians to stop offering bribes to judges, stressing that public participation is essential to tackling corruption within the judiciary.
4: I'm not one of those who will say that there are no corrupt judges, there are no corrupt judicial officers. Mm. Then they must have reigned from some other planet and they are not Ghanaians. Okay, so the judges are just a cross-section of Ghanaians. And so to the extent that our society is, it has corrupt people, some of them have filtered into the judiciary. The judiciary presents a very predatory and opportunistic avenue for somebody who is already disposed to corruption to manifest that outrageous disposition fully. So it is there. But there are also very honest, dedicated men and women of integrity who are committed to doing their work, and they do it with everything in them. So we all recall what happened with the
2: number 12,
4: and then and again, I say judges don't talk, but day in day out people are being flushed out of the system. But okay, again, there are considerations of due process, right? And anybody who is a judge was first a lawyer, then they become a judge. So when you're dealing with them, you can't be arbitrary and you cannot compromise due process. But there's a lot going on, from training on ethics to constant reminders.
3: Justice Yoni Kulendi is a justice of the Supreme Court. Now, the Minister for Roads and Highways, Kwame Gavin-Sagbaja, has called on the Ghana Highways Authority and other agencies under the ministry to strengthen supervision of road projects to ensure contractors deliver quality work. He said weak supervision contributed to the substandard work carried out by the previous contractor and urged engineers to closely monitor ongoing projects to ensure compliance with approved standards and timelines. Speaking during an inspection of repair works on the Esikuma Junction Road, the minister expressed concern over the slow pace of work and the poor quality of sections previously executed on the Eastern Corridor Road.
6: We have here the chief executive of highways. From kilometer 1 to 28 or 25, you're talking about, from Asikuma Junction. That was done before first car came in. The truth is that that was one of the worst quality of work ever done. I wish the contractor was not paid yet, so that when we see the certificate, we just throw it away. Because currently, you notice when you are from Asikuma Junction, before First Sky took over, you will wonder whether the work has been completed or not. That is why we've never seen a line marking on it. But we paid millions of monies on it. Now we are being advised that we need to go and pulverize and do almost redo it again, which is going to be extremely expensive. I'm saying this so that myself and the agencies under me should know that when we are supervising work, we should take the maximum step to make sure that we do the right thing. If the contractor is not doing the right thing, why do we keep quiet?
3: You heard Minister for Roads and Highways, Kwame Govins Agboja. Moving on, calm has returned to Seshi, Sayurano in the western north region after two people were reportedly killed and two others injured during a confrontation between police officers and residents. The incident occurred when officers from the Seshi Rioso Divisional Police Command reportedly entered the community to arrest a suspected drug peddler, triggering the confrontation. Speaking to City News, the Western North Regional Police Commander, Dr. Francis Chidi, said engagements with local authorities are ongoing to help maintain calm in the area.
5: Let's receive a delegation of chiefs from the Rioso Traditional Council, right, on the instructions of the Jassy Hene to come and have a discussion with me regarding the occurrence yesterday. So I've just done a briefing to them, and we agree that we'll be having a further engagement with the community on Friday. So the situation, talking about law and order, the police is calm, and the citizens are also good. They are going about their normal duties, except that we still have to keep with the engagement. As I mentioned earlier,
3: that was Regional Police Commander for Western North, Dr. Francis Chidi.
0: This is Eyewitness News coming to you live from our studios here in Accra. 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The number to send to 0539-986-996. 0539-986-996. Send us your messages and we'll read them out to you during the talkback segment of Eyewitness News. Let's go to Parliament now, because the minority in that house are raising issues in respect of the 350 million Ghana cedis allocated for flood victims during the June 29th flood disaster. Is it where the president directed that this amount of money be released to more or less help the flood victims who were affected in this? The minority believe that, the minority is questioning the source of this amount of money, where it came from, because according to them, it was not supposed to come from the contingency fund as proposed by the president. In a short time, we'll speak to members of the minority on this. But let's speak to a member of the Finance Committee of Parliament, NDC Member of Parliament for the Senaru constituency, Atta Issa, who believes that the minority are getting it wrong. Atta, thank you very much for your time. Your colleagues in the minority are questioning the source of the 350 million cedis the government is allocating to the flag victim. But you believe that the minority is getting it wrong. Exactly what do you mean?
7: Good evening to you and to your listeners. I think that let me first of all commiserate with the affected families of the disasterly flood that affected many lives and households. So these are hard times for us as a republic. So I think that the minority is entitled to seek clarifications from government. And Parliament has the right to demand full disclosure regarding the 350 million. However, it is important to acknowledge that it is inaccurate, and for me, in my opinion, premature to conclude that the Constitution or the Act 92, that's the Public Financial Management Act, has been violated solely because on the basis of the assumption regarding the source of funding. The president was very clear that we are using the contingency fund to deal with the issues of flood. So for you to say that we have breached the Constitution or we have breached the Public Financial Management Act, I think that is inaccurate. And as a member of Parliament and also the Finance Committee member of Parliament, look, the Minister of Finance approached the Finance Committee with the request for the release of the 350 million Ghana cedis. Our responsibility was to establish, first of all, the facts through our oversight responsibility. And then we granted the Minister of Finance hearing. This hearing included both the minority side of the committee and the majority side of the committee. And then we were given official financial records. So I don't think that these are speculative matters that the minority want to exploit. I feel like these days, every other matter, they want to raise it in the media. And I don't think that is the way forward, because We were given appropriate briefing by the Minister of Finance. In fact, on that day, the Finance Minister was also involved. And then minority and the majority side of the committee were given the proper briefing. Questions were asked before we give the approval. Now, if you look at the law that established the contingency fund, when you are doing disbursement out of the contingency fund, it is the power of the Finance Committee to give that waiver to the Minister of Finance to enable them spend it on unforeseen circumstances. And I think that what happened on June 29th was unexpected circumstance, and that necessitated urgent, we'll call it force majeure, that necessitated us to use that contingency fund to deal with that. So let me say, Sami, the NDC government will still remain committed to transparency, constitutional governance, and prudent public financial management act. So if clarification is required, I think the Minister for Finance can appear before Parliament of Ghana to provide a comprehensive explanation, thereby assuring both Parliament and the Ghanaian people that every cedi out of the 350 million is actually spent on flood relief that has been handled lawfully. Okay. So for me, that's what I'll say on it.
0: Okay, Ata, just hold on. Let me speak to Jerry Ahmed Shaib. He's a member of Parliament for the Wajakbawe constituency and Deputy Minority Chief Whip. Jerry, your caucus believe that this amount of money is supposed to come from somewhere, is not supposed to be sought from. Why are you questioning the source of the 350 million government is allocating to the flood victims?
8: I mean, it's money from the people are paying with it.
0: Come again, Jerry.

0: confronted with on this same radio and TV station, and I've said that I've had to deal with this devastation. And so today's press conference was to the effect that, first of all, we came, government of Ghana, Ministry of Finance, Ministry of Justice and Attorney General came to get parliamentary approval for a certain amount of money, which is 350 million cedis. The 350 million cedis was approved by both sides of the House. After the approval, we have come to know that it wasn't the money that was approved that has now been released. So are we not supposed to question where the money came from? One, we approved for the contingency account, for the release to come from the contingency account. The money is not coming from the contingency account because we know the issues that came up after the approval. We have come to realize that monies that we approved did not come from the contingency fund because there was a Ganeshi attachment. There is still a Ganeshi proceeding that we are aware of. So how did these people go ahead to get some release of money? That is one. Two, Bank of Ghana held the board meeting and proceeded with the board decision that we would not be ready or willing to release any amount of money from the contingency account because there is a pending legal matter. Three, we are also asking the very germane question, who are going to be the beneficiaries of this money? Because I am the member of parliament for a constituency, the good people of Wajabawi. Nobody has spoken to me, nobody has spoken with me. I have gone around to meet my people. The figures they are bandying around is not reflective. So who are going to receive this money? How are we going to distribute this money? And when are we going to distribute this money? These are the germane issues we are asking.
1: But Jerry, doesn't matter where the money is coming from when there's an emergency. Almost 38,000 people are affected. And government is stepping in to help with the situation, including your constituency, as you have mentioned. Does it really matter where the money is coming from? Hello, Jerry. Jerry Ahmed. Hello.
2: Hello.
1: I'm afraid Jerry's line has dropped. We'll try and raise him again on the telephone line, because there are quite a number of questions we need to post him. The minority held a press conference today, you know, questioning the source of the 350 million Ghana cedis government has allocated for flood victims. The minority believes that the money was not supposed to come from the contingency fund because there's some legal issues, a Ganeshi proceeding against that fund, and the Attorney General should have taken legal steps to set aside that order. Okay, I'm told Jerry is back on that. Jerry, I was asking you before the line dropped, that does it really matter where the money is coming from when there's an emergency? Hello, Jerry. Telephone lines. What's our best? I can hear you. Is it better? Jerry, can you hear me?
0: Yes, Tommy, I can hear you.
1: Okay, so I'm asking that, does it really matter where the money is coming from when there's an emergency? There's an emergency to address something very, very important.
0: I think as journalists, really, seriously, we should put the questions in a manner that is proper. We shouldn't come and ask whether or not it is proper or improper. Our press conference today was to the effect that certain amount of money, 350 million cedis, that money was supposed to come from the contingency account. And we also have constituents who are suffering from this flood, and they are victims as well. So let us ask them.

0: side questions. First of all, did we clear the money from the contingency account that Parliament approved? No. And if we got the money, where did we get the money from? Yes, we are representatives of the people. Don't we have to know where the monies are coming from? And yes, we proceeded to ask, who are the recipients of this money? Who are the beneficiaries of this money? When were these monies disbursed? These were the genuine questions. So we shouldn't people who are always coming up with a certain settings, a certain agenda, that, oh, why?
1: Hello, Jerry. I'm afraid we have to end this conversation here with Jerry Amenshai, Member of Parliament for the Wajagbawe constituency and a Deputy Minority Whip. Let's go back to Ataisa, a Member of the Finance Committee and Member of Parliament for the Sanugu constituency in the North Region. Ata, your colleague on the other side is questioning the source of it. Is the money coming from the contingency fund or is coming from somewhere else? You are a Member of the Finance Committee. You can give us better perspective on this. Where is the money coming from?
2: So, like I said earlier, the money was approved by Parliament of Ghana, by both sides of the House, for the Minister of Finance to use the contingency fund, and so has been done. But let me provide this information, I beg you. You see, I earlier on stated that my issue is not to seek clarification from the government. My issue is always running to the media to do politics with every national issue.
1: So you believe they are doing politics with this?
2: Exactly. And I'll give you the parliamentary tools that is available for the minority that they could have used to seek clarification from the Minister of Finance. Number one, he is now talking about the beneficiaries of those funds. So the concern is not even about the source. His concern mostly has to do with the beneficiaries. And I'm saying that there are tools available for them as a minority group to always use parliamentary tools to seek for answers. They could have filed an urgent question to the Minister of Finance. They could have filed an urgent question. Now, the thousands of Ghanaians have lost their homes. Let's note that. Livelihoods of people have been destroyed because of the flood. The immediate priority of every Ghanaian and also every responsible government should be about the relief packages for the citizens, whilst at the same time ensuring accountability and transparency. So despite the impact of the flood, government still thought that we needed to do it transparently. That is why they approached Parliament of Ghana through the Finance Committee to seek for a waiver to utilize the contingency fund. So the debate should, for me, be focused on improving financial accountability, I agree, but we shouldn't delay the assistance that is meant for the vulnerable citizens. That is also very important. Now, my brother is raising the issue of a Ganashi accounts. Let people get this debate clearly. Government of Ghana financial management, it involves several treasury operations. They don't use one account. So if there's a Ganashi on one account, it doesn't mean government cannot use a contingency fund for multiple accounts. So all transactions that was approved by Parliament was subject to the Constitution and the Parliament Financial Management Act. So what the Minister of Finance did, they established mechanisms for cash management. And that's why, if you remember, there was this challenge between the Minister of Finance and the Agric Ministry. So issues of cash management, their way of liquidity management and financing government obligations are not the preserve of Parliament. Parliament gave an approval for them to utilize the contingency fund. We don't deal with their cash management situations. So if any measure has been used by the Minister of Finance in pursuant to the order given to him by Parliament of Ghana, I don't think we should say it constitutes any illegality. The most important thing is that Ghanaians were affected, and government is doing everything possible to mitigate the impact that it has. Now, the minority finally edges on something that I think we shouldn't even condone, and I think the whip couldn't demonstrate it properly. They allege that the Act 921 was violated in broad daylight. Let me sound this very caution. Look, this is a very serious accusation, and I think that they must be guided any time that some of these things come up, the way they communicate. Act 921 criminalizes unauthorized withdrawals. But in our situation, such withdrawal was authorized by Parliament of Ghana. So it is not enough to just throw out allegations and smear public officials' names. We must always demonstrate fidelity to the truth. So none of all the minority raised this afternoon was based on facts. It was based on speculation. It was partisan and a premature accusation to public officials for criminal misconduct. I don't think that is what we need at this time. Currently, the $350 million Ghana series is ongoing through procurement. Also, even in a period of force majeure, you must still go through the procurement processes. So as for the beneficiaries, we have already at the Finance Committee demanded the Minister of Finance to ensure that every money that has been spent out of the $300 million should come back to Parliament and ask to review the beneficiaries. So I think this is a right call by the minority on that angle. But any other thing that seeks to raise criminality, that seeks to raise illegality, that seeks to politicize the matter, I think that Ghanaians should reject it with the contempt it deserves.
1: So for you, you believe that the cause or the call by the minority that we should know the individuals and the people and the members of parliament who are affected, whose constituency are affected, is right. But then don't you think by now we should be given, you know, some list of persons or some areas that are going to benefit from it, and they, the members of parliament who will be also affected in terms of their constituency, they should be in the know by now?
2: No, so you see, I don't think that the right authority to deal with the matter is members of parliament.
1: But they represent the people. At least they should know.
2: Yes, I agree. And I'm saying that we at the committee level instructed the Minister of Finance that after the disbursement of the $350 million Ghana cedis, they have to return back to the House with the full list of beneficiaries of such facility. Currently, there are ongoing procurements of items to be given to those affected families. The assemblies and the regional coordinating councils of the affected regions have been tasked to collate lists of affected persons and communities.
1: Without the involvement of the members of parliament?
2: Members of parliament are not in this right scheme the necessary stakeholders to deal with. It is the local assemblies. And the members of parliament are ex-official members of the assembly. So if Honorable Jerry Ahmed wants to know, he can easily contact his MCE to get those information. Unless, of course, you are expecting that the government of Ghana should pick phone and call each and every member of parliament. They work through the assemblies. So he is an ex-official member of the Wager Assembly. And I'm saying that he can easily reach out to his MCE to know the progress of work on that. And many other assemblies are currently collating lists of affected persons who stand to benefit out of this relief package. So bringing it out onto the media to sensationalize it and play on the emotional keyboards of people, I don't think that is the way forward for me. And I think that the only call I support the minority this afternoon was the fact that every beneficiary that will receive this package must be made known to Ghanaians. Because if national emergencies of this nature, it had public condemnation, and government must demonstrate sensitivity to the plight of the people. So if people benefit out of that, government should make it known to the Ghanaian public so that they will know the effort the government of Ghana has done to mitigate the impact of the devastating flood.
1: Ataisa, thank you very much for your time. Member of Parliament for the Sanugu constituency and a member of the Finance Committee of Parliament. This is Eyewitness News coming to you live from our studios here in Accra. We'll go for a quick break. When we come back, we have more stories.
3: Eyewitness News. BGFM.

0: And welcome back. This is Eyewitness News coming to you live from our studios here in Accra. Now, the Ghana AIDS Commission is unhappy with the Minister of Interior because yesterday the Minister of Interior made some statements in respect of some 1,300 applicants in the recently ended security service recruitment tested positive for HIV/AIDS. The Ghana AIDS Commission believes that the minister should have handled this matter in a better way. They issued a statement just before we came on air and read portions of the statement to you because they say the Ghana AIDS Commission, as the body responsible for providing leadership and coordination for Ghana's HIV/AIDS response, has taken note of media report regarding comments made on HIV test results during the recent security service recruitment exercise. The commission considered it important to provide clarification on HIV testing protocols and public communications to ensure that discussions on HIV remains scientifically accurate, protect human rights, and support national efforts to eliminate stigma and discrimination. The commission recognizes the importance of medical screening in the recruitment processes and appreciates the efforts of the security service to safeguard the health of their personnel. At the same time, the commission wishes to provide important public health clarification to ensure that discussions on HIV/AIDS remain accurate, evidence-based, and respectful of the rights and dignity of all persons. First, the figure as stated by the minister, which is 1,300 reactive HIV test results out of about 100,000 applicants, represents approximately 1.3% of those screened. This is broadly consistent with Ghana's estimated national HIV prevalence of 1.43% among adults at the end of 2024. It says the reported figures should therefore not be interpreted as unusual or indicative of an emerging public health concern. Secondly, the commission wishes to clarify that under national HIV testing guideline, a single reactive HIV test result does not constitute a confirmed HIV diagnosis. An initial reactive result is primarily and must be followed by the nationally approved three-test serial testing before an individual's HIV status can be confirmed. It is therefore important that public communications accurately distinguishes between an initial reactive screening result and a confirmed HIV positive diagnosis. Now, the commission further emphasizes that HIV testing should always be conducted in accordance with national guidelines, including informed consent, confidentiality, and appropriate counseling. Individuals with reactive screening results should receive professional counseling in such matters. And the Ghana AIDS Commission also reiterates that the Commission Act, which is 2026 Act 938, prohibit discrimination against persons living with HIV. And in this particular development, the commission recognizes that public communication on HIV, if not carefully framed, may reinforce stigma and discourage individuals. Let's get some reaction on this from the spokesperson of the Ministry of Interior, Julius Anthony. Julius, good evening. Thank you very much for your time. It looks like the statement from your boss has, got people talking, including the Ghana AIDS Commission. Exactly what information was your boss putting across when he met members of the Government Assurances Committee of Parliament?
1: All right, thank you, and I'm grateful for the opportunity. I think that the concerns by the AIDS Commission and the concerns that have been raised by members of the public, I mean, the rationale behind it, their reasoning, is founded. But I also think that there is a misconception or a misunderstanding of what in particular the Honorable Interior Minister sought to communicate. And if we want to get a clearer understanding of what the minister's statement is, then we need to get what the question was to the minister and the response to say. The minister was asked about communication to applicants about the results of their medicals and reasons for disqualification, among other things. And in his response, the minister said that they did not think it wise to just mail or send the results of the medicals to the applicant. Because imagine a situation where you are just there and a report comes to you which indicates that you have tested positive for one ailment or the other without the needed, you know, preparation in terms of counseling and all of that, which comes with a release of such results to individuals. You would attest to the fact that if people undergo some of this ailment, test for these ailments, they are prepared psychologically and all by the expert for the results and the outcomes that may come from those results. And without such preparation, if you release results to people that way, the minister thought that it was improper to do so, which he did communicate. That imagine you were there and then a medical report comes to you and says that you have tested positive for HIV without any mental preparation, without, you know, any prior communication that is supposed to psych you up for that sort of communication. And then he went on to mention that the findings indicate that there is a little over 1,300 individuals out of the 100,000 that partook in the medical screening process who tested positive. Then immediately that has been twisted one way or the other, or perhaps misunderstood, because I would not want to associate to malice what perhaps may be a mere misunderstanding on the part of some people. So immediately that has been taken to mean that those 1,300 people were disqualified on basis of the results indicating that they have tested positive. No, the minister has at no point said that formed a basis for disqualification. There are standard metrics within these security services in terms of fitness and all that are checked before people are admitted into the service.
0: But Julius, if such a statement is made that 1,300 people have tested positive to HIV, everybody will conclude that it's because of their status. That is why they may not get the opportunity to serve in the country's security agency. Everybody will conclude that way.
1: That would be the case if the query to the minister was whether or not you disqualified people on basis of ailment ABC. The query to the minister was a matter of communication to applicants, specifically their status on the process and all of that, including sending medical results to them. And the minister was emphatic that people's minds need to be prepared for certain kinds of communication, especially the ones that have to do with their health status and information that was discovered in the process of the screening. Because for a lot of people, these are not matters that were known to them. People sometimes don't know their status, and this process reveals them. And the minister was saying that the needed mental preparation needs to be done. So if in response to that, a conclusion is drawn that if a minister says people are not mentally prepared for results to just be simply sent to them, that the idea is that a number will be attached so that they call the number, and because those numbers that will be attached are the very people that conducted the screening exercises. They know the peculiar situations based on the rules of confidentiality that guide them of every single individual. And so they would, in the peculiar nature of every individual, send the results to them upon request. And where there is the need for such mental preparation, it is done before those results are sent to them. That was the nature of the minister's response. And so if a conclusion is drawn from that, to suggest that it means that people were automatically disqualified on grounds of the findings of ailment ABC, I think that it is an unfortunate framing of what transpired before the committee. And as I said, I can understand if there is a genuine misunderstanding within the public. I wouldn't want to associate to malice what could be genuine misunderstanding, but the clarity must be made that there has been at no point in time where the minister said that people were disqualified on basis of their health status, particularly HIV positivity status. There has been no point in time where the minister has said that, and there is no such criteria.
0: Thank you for that clarification. But then the result, as you mentioned, have you sent this result to the individuals who tested positive, those who are affected by this? Or we are still keeping
1: No, that is not the modus operandi. So I think by tomorrow, applicants should receive notice, especially those who would be going in the first batch. And then subsequently, about particular issues about medical results and all of those things, there will be clarity as to how they are supposed to receive their results individually. The reason is because the ministry does not want to use one platform where results of multiple individuals are uploaded, and it increases the risk of confidentiality being breached. And so the contact of the various service providers that undertook the screening would be made available to applicants individually with a means of them assessing their results individually. That would follow the release of, the results, especially the first batch of people who will be going to training, which should happen from tomorrow going.
0: But the worry for many is that if these individuals are not informed early enough, they may be walking about thinking they are healthy, but they really have issues. And so many people will think that fast-tracking the information to these people will be timely and will be in their best interest.
1: You would agree with me that from tomorrow is early enough, wouldn't you?
0: I agree with you. Just hold on for me, Tony. Just hold on for me. Also joining us is John Ilyasu Mahama. He's the Acting Director of Policy and Planning at the Ghana AIDS Commission. Mr. Mahama, thank you very much. The Ghana AIDS Commission seems to have an issue with how this issue was communicated. What really is your issue, sir?
2: Thank you very much, and good evening to your listeners. First, let me thank you for taking time to read our press release, which I think basically clarifies the concerns we have. And I think this discussion has further helped to deepen that discussion. Maybe focusing more on the issues around stigma and discrimination, there's a general concern when the information is put out the way it was. So, for instance, if someone was not recruited and is within this category, there are concerns that the people would already begin thinking, are they HIV positive? And in a high stigma environment like ours, the risk of the stigma is really then becomes very high. Even self-stigma can become very high, which is why the issue of consent is really very important. And the Ghana AIDS Commission's LI, our legislative instrument, actually makes consent mandatory. LI 2403, before the people are even tested, they need to be informed that they are going to take the HIV test, and if they were given that prior information before these tests were done, then disclosure becomes easier, counseling and all that, and linkage to care. So I think it's important to put all of these in context. Of course, we don't have the full information, but as the Ministry of Interior is coming out with more details on this, it is our understanding, therefore, that some people living with HIV would have been recruited. I don't know if that is the understanding I'm getting, because what the Ghana AIDS Commission Act prohibits, basically it prohibits the blanket denial of people recruitment into any form of employment on the sole basis of their HIV status. And the act actually actually provides that it should be based on the person's medical fitness to do that particular work. So we understand that the security agencies may require more intensive form of work. And so the true test really should be whether the people meet the medical fitness, not just HIV, because HIV, we've come a long way. We have medication in the system. We don't have a cure, we don't have a vaccine, but we do have treatment that people can take and they'll be healthy and work like any other person. And so if it is not communicated clearly in that way, there's a risk of perpetuating stigma, which we are already struggling with. Stigma remains one of the biggest obstacles to people uptaking HIV services. And as we sit in the country, HIV testing rates are very low, especially among the male population. So even if you'd allowed, I'll use this opportunity to just appeal to a lot of the general Ghanaian population. People need to test to know their HIV status. There's treatment out there if someone is tested HIV positive, if that's if they go through the trip course. Hello?
0: John, I'm listening to you.
2: Yes. Once they go through the trade test algorithm and they are confirmed to be HIV positive, they will be immediately linked to treatment. So these are opportunities that exist. And for those who have not gone for their results yet, as the Interior Ministry is calling that from tomorrow, they'll be able to do so. We will encourage them. If they haven't completed the trade test HIV algorithm, they need to complete that process because there is treatment out there. It is freely available. It is decentralized across the country. So in almost every health facility, district hospitals, regional hospitals, you get HIV treatment. So thank you.
0: John, let me get a clarification. You say in such an exercise, the applicants are supposed to be informed that they are going to get tested for HIV.
2: Yeah. Yes, consent. Their consent is supposed to be sought before HIV test is done.
0: Okay, let me get that clarification also from Tony. Tony, did you inform the applicants that such a test is going to be run on them?
1: Of course, the applicants filled consent forms for all the tests that were undertaken. It's a standard medical practice. It is not even a matter for the Ministry of Interior to independently decide. Is a standard medical practice. The tests were undertaken by standard medical institutions and practitioners. And so they followed all these processes. And let me seize the opportunity to reiterate again. As you said, the security services have standard fitness criteria. I said earlier, and I want to emphasize again, that our standard fitness criteria does not include any provision that when persons test positive for HIV, they should be disqualified. There is no such thing. Whether or not someone will be disqualified or not is a function of meeting the standard fitness criteria of the security services, which singling out HIV as a basis does not exist in. And so the ministry takes, cognizance of the fact that stigma and all of these things exist. And there is no intention in any way, shape, or form to contribute to this stigma. And the conversation as they ensued at the, Assurances Committee, again, must be taken within the context of what the questions were and what the minister responded to. The question was a function of how are these results being released, how are people being notified, and the response was that there is a need for people to be psyched up, which indeed, is an expert on the matter, agrees with that people need to be counseled and people need to be linked to treatment, which is why those results, as we said, are not going to be put on a single platform in any way where there will be any risk of anybody having access to anybody's confidential information. The applicants will be individually linked to the various service providers to actually provide them with the results where they are part of the people who have been affected by any of the ailments which may be of concern, then guidance and treatment would be the recommended and appropriate way to follow. So the ministry is committed to all of these things, and nobody is going to be disqualified or nobody has been disqualified on the sole basis of testing positive for HIV.
0: John, let me come to you. In future, going forward, how do you think such issues should be communicated so it doesn't cause you know, the reaction that this particular statement from the minister is already causing, because we are getting messages from people who went through this recruitment and they are really uncertain as to, you know, where they are going. So in future, how do we communicate such, you know, issues so we don't get people's reaction as we are getting now?
2: Well, thank you very much. I think this conversation, for example, has been very important in clarifying a number of the issues. So I think even for the ministry, this has given the statement by Ghana Aids Commission has given the opportunity to clarify certain to clarify the initial communication. But of course, as the PRO said, you know, the information was put out within a certain context. And but now, looking at what was put out and comparing it with national prevalence, there should be no fear and panic. But more importantly, also the issues around stigma and discrimination. The individuals who went for the test were not told their results and so on. But then coming to hear that if you were not giving your results and are among that category, it could be one of several reasons and the repercussions of all of these. So I think if that communication was done and the feedback given to the persons who were tested, we are given assurance that the standard medical protocol was followed and issues of consent. You know, I think one of the good things is there wasn't a case of breach of confidential information. You know, what was put out were aggregate figures, which is good. Also, the minister mentioned that there will be a hotline that will be given, which is also good. But I think in addition to that would be putting all of that information in context within a high stigma environment. I think putting it in context is really important. And I think that's the dimension that we sought to add. And I think basically this is how we think going forward. Already we work closely with the Ministry of Interior. They are represented on a number of our technical working group, and we would want to engage further to ensure that there's proper coordination and data sharing on this area. Thank you.
0: Gentlemen, thank you very much for your time. John Iliasu Mahama, Acting Director of Policy and Planning at the Ghana Aids Commission, and Julius Anthony, Spokesperson, Ministry of Interior. Thank you very much, gentlemen. This is Eyewitness News, coming to you live from our studios here in Accra. We'll go for a quick break. When we come back, we speak to Osaeche Mensah-Bonsu, former majority leader, former minority leader, and former member of parliament for the Swame constituency, now chief of staff at the office of MPP presidential candidate, Dr. Mahamadou Bawumia.
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0: Eyewitness News coming to you live from our studios here in Accra. The new patriotic party is in the news. The party says on the 19th of September this year, it is going to elect new national officers who run the affairs of the party for the next 4 years. The party also says it is going to amend portions of its constitution and asking people to bring proposals on aspects of the constitution the party intends to amend. Let's speak to someone who knows the party very well, has served as a member of parliament, has served as a majority leader, has served as a minority leader, has served as a minister, and now serving as chief of staff at the office of MPP presidential candidate, Dr. Mahamadou Bawumia. I'm talking about Osaiche Mensah Bonsu, former member of parliament for the Swame constituency. Leader, good evening. Thank you very much for your time. In the new patriotic party, your party says on the 19th of September this year, it will go to the polls to elect officers who run the affairs of the party for the next 4 years. From where you sit and your observations so far within this internal process, what will you say? Has it been okay for you, and has the party put in itself in the right shape to wrestle political power from the NDC in 2028?
1: Well, elections are periods when we do some internal renewal of the party. And if people are found to have discharged their duties and responsibilities positively, then those office bearers will be retained. If, however, a few things are not right, then we may decide to replace them or put some other people in some different positions. So that is what the party is embarking on now. I think there have been many positives, beginning with the polling station elections that have been conducted, electoral area committees that have now been put in place. I think they are going to the next stage is the constituency executive elections program for this weekend. And then from there, we'll engage in the selection of the regional executives, thereafter to the national executive elections. So that's where we are. And thus far, a few hiccups. I think at the constituency, the polling station, electoral area levels, I'll say that it's going on quite well, as I indicated. A few hiccups, but in any election, you expect to have some of these bumps. Other than that, I think thus far, though, it's not been bad. I think it's generally good.
0: Leader, the party is also announcing that it intends to amend portions of its constitution. The general secretary in this press statement is asking individuals who have proposals to present it by Friday, the 17th of July, 2026. From where you sit and the things you've heard, what kind of amendment is the party talking about?
1: Oh, I think there are some amendments that came earlier, which unfortunately could not find space in the amendments that came on board the other time. There are some that deal specifically with the growth and development of the party. The national constitution provides that in Article 55 plus 3 that a political party shall have the right to advertise its political, social, and economic programs to the populace, to the citizens. Well, the party's constitution provides in Article 6 that that charge is on the polling station executives. And so, unfortunately, the provision is not very clear as to the charge of the polling station executives. Just provide that they shall embark on house-to-house campaigns with respect to what? And people are saying that let's link it up with the provisions contained in the national constitution so that they will know that that is the prime charge of the polling station executives. And then some also saying that then we should provide for the polling station executives. There should be some reporting mechanisms that when they do that, apart from, you know, marketing the party, they should also, in the House of House endeavors, also register party members who will meet in the various houses, so that we know the strength of the party in the polling stations, electoral areas, and so on, and so the many, many folks. So I think that is two amendments that are coming in. Another matter that I've heard relates to, so the one that I spoke to relates to, you know, developing the party at the grassroots, not only the ideas that you have to sell, so getting to know your numbers at the polling stations. We've never had that really clearly spelled out in the Constitution. So it's something that is coming up. I've heard some people also relate to the position of the chairman, that since 1992, we've not really signed the leadership, the leader of the party, to any particular person. People are saying that the last time around when we did the constitutional amendment, that position was now given to the chairman. There may be some conflict because you and I do know. Let me just, 2 weeks ago, I think the Honorable Sidinkiti, the chairman of NDC, at a program referred to His Excellency the President, John Dramani Mahama, as a leader of their party. I'm not sure that it's spelled out anywhere in the constitution of the NDC. He recognizes that he's a leader, de facto, if not de jure. That has been the position of the MPP as well, even though it is not clearly spelled out. We all do know that a presidential candidate at any material time is the leader of the party. If the person is able to win power for us and becomes the president, then more or less the deal is sealed that he is the recognized leader of the party. And indeed, I mean, truth, if you go to the constituencies, that is what obtains there. The chairman is the chairman of the party. But to the extent that everything revolves around the parliamentary candidate and the member of parliament, de facto, he is recognized as the leader of the party in the constituency. So at the national level, people are saying that if you confer the title of the chairman, it could create a conflict situation where, and we have, you know, done several elections. We have had situations where a person who emerges as the chairman may not have the person who wins eventually to become the leader or the presidential candidate of the party as his candidate. So if you have such a situation, it's a recipe for confusion and conflict in the party. And so either we leave it as it has been without naming anybody, but if we have to formalize it, the position, then to all intents and purposes, as is being canvassed by some people, they think that in that regard, if you have to formalize it, that it must be the presidential candidate. But there may also be some problems if the presidential candidate is the leader and he eventually becomes the president, as I've said. Then the deal is sealed, he's the effective leader of the party, even though it is not by the jury, that is by law, but effectively, he is the leader of the party. So he is the president. And then we have a certain president whose time is due. And we go to elections, primaries, we have a successor, somebody then becomes a presidential candidate, who effectively then is the leader, is it the president or the presidential candidate. So that also could bring along its own problem, especially where maybe the presidential candidate does not support the candidate of who eventually becomes the presidential candidate of the party, we will have a problem. So I think it is something that we really have to think through to see what to do. We leave it at as it had been without naming whoever, but maybe the generality of the people recognize that the presidential candidate is effectively the leader of the party, de facto. Do we leave it at that, or do we formalize it? I think the party will have a think through to see what is most appropriate.
0: Leader, forgive me for this and educate me if I'm wrong. When the party went to Legon just to amend portions of its constitution, didn't this particular provision or proposal come up? And didn't the conference there take a decision on it? Because what I know is that at that particular event, it was clearly stated that the chairman becomes the leader of the party, even if in opposition or in government, or there was no decision taken on that particular proposal during the Legon conference.
1: Thank you. Yes, you see, there were a multitude of amendments. A multitude of amendments came up. And I was there. I'm not too sure that I heard that, honestly. You know, I was there. But I was saying we have been buried in the multitude of amendments that came up.
0: Leader, it was. I'm being told that it was. It was part of the proposals.
1: I am saying that maybe in the labyrinth of so many, amendments that came up, sight was lost of it. Now, in the wisdom of the party, people have brought some amendments to that. It doesn't mean that those amendments have been carried, right? In the opinion of somebody or some people, they think that that could, you know, generate some conflict situation for the party. And so they are proposing amendment to that. But now, the status quo is that the chairman is the leader. So if those amendments hold, then it will be changed. If the amendments fail, then that status quo would hold. So that's the point I'm making. It's not a done deal. You know, it's being discussed. So at the conference, call for that purpose, the final determination we made on that.
0: Leader, how do you react to people who say that just a few months ago, you went to conference to amend portions of your constitution, including this particular provision, and then some few months down the line, there's another proposal for that particular aspect to be amended again? How do you react to people who say that, is it not a way to scheme it to meet more or less the whims and caprices of somebody, of the new leader, of the new flag bearer, or of the new presidential candidate of the party? How do you react to people who make such comments?
1: This is a path that's not been charted before. It's a new proposal. And even at the national parliament. So, first of all, let me conclude on that. So, an amendment is tabled, is approved by council. On reclining, some people are saying that no, that could precipitate some crisis. We're in a human society. The majority may not always be right. Is the reason why maybe we go to an election and a person wins, but along the line, another election holds and the same person loses. So the majority upon reclining may know that, may come to some determination that, oh, what we did wasn't right. Let's change our minds. The majority has the right to change its mind, but it is not, you know, as curate as you are indicating, that some people may say that it is skewed in favor of one person. But now, it is just a proposal. If the majority still thinks that what decision that was taken earlier was right, so be it. If the majority upon reclining thinks that no, we agree that maybe we didn't look at this well, so let's go back to it. What is wrong with that? I've been in Parliament. Parliament has made laws, and later on we realize that no, what we did was wrong. Let's go back to it. So even in Parliament, the Parliament as a whole can change its mind. What is wrong with that? Do you say that Parliament had changed its mind because they want to satisfy somebody. Not at all.
0: Leader, but where do you stand in this? Where do you stand?
1: I stand with what the majority of people will decide on.
0: Leader, thank you very much for your time.
1: Thank you for having me.
0: Thank you very much for your time. Osechi Mensah Bosu, former member of parliament for the Swame constituency, former majority leader, former minority leader, former minister of state in charge of parliamentary affairs, and former plaintiffs, now serving as chief of staff at the office of the MPP presidential candidate, Dr. Muhammadu Bami. I mean, go for a quick break. When we come back, Nashika Caesar is here to bring us the latest in the world of business. But remember, if you've not sent your messages yet, remember to send it to 0539-986-996, 0539-986-996, where we bring you Talk Back, the views and opinions you express on the stories we brought to you tonight on Eyewitness News will be read out to you.
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0: 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This is Eyewitness News coming to you live from our studios here in Accra. Remember, Eyewitness News is live on our affiliates across the country. 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Now, Shika is here with the latest in business. Hello, Na.
1: Hi, Sammy.
0: What's
1: how
0: the latest?
1: You doing?
0: I'm well, thank you.
1: Right. In business now, the Bank of Ghana is saying that fraud cases have gone up by 48%.
0: Yeah, I read it.
1: Yes. Have you ever experienced this?
0: No. Me, I saw them. So.
1: Good for you.
0: Give us the details.
1: Right. The total reported fraud cases across Ghana's financial sector surged by 48% in a single year, increasing from 16,733 cases in 2024 to 24,768 cases in 2025. According to the Bank of Ghana's 2025 fraud report, the sharp rise reflects an unprecedented increase in financial crimes, largely driven by the rapid expansion of the country's mobile money services and digital payments ecosystem. Here's more.
2: The central bank attributed the rise in fraud cases almost entirely to the electronic payments ecosystem, noting that fraud has increasingly migrated to digital payment platforms in line with the rapid growth in electronic transactions and relatively lower levels of digital literacy among some users. Fraud incidents reported by the sector rose by 54% to 24,124 in 2025, to 15,673 in 2024. The value at risk in the sector also nearly doubled, increasing by 95% from 19 million Ghana cedis to 37 million Ghana cedis. Unlike the digital payment sector, banks recorded a significant improvement in fraud indicators during the year. Reported fraud cases fell by 34% to 472 in 2025 from 716 in 2024, while the value at risk declined by 24% to 57 million Ghana cedis from 75 million Ghana cedis.
1: Natalie Netiajahu with that business desk report. Let's move away from that now. And Ghana's cargo trade maintained strong momentum in March, with container traffic through the Tema and Takoradi port rising to 24.7% year-on-year to 91,742 containers, even as passenger arrivals slipped 1.8% to 96,402. This is according to the Bank of Ghana's May 2026 monetary policy report. Here's more.
3: The sharp increase in container volumes reflect continued growth in trade through the country's two main seaports. In March 2025, the ports handled 73,577 laden containers compared

0: it's 91,742 during the same period this year. The strong March performance also lifted the first quarter cargo volumes. Total laden container traffic reached 237,018 containers between January and March 2026. This is up by 15.5% from the 205,145 containers recorded during the corresponding period last year. While cargo activity strengthened, passenger traffic was more subdued. The report showed that 96,412 passengers arrived through Ghana's international airport and land borders in March, compared with 98,146 arrivals in March 2025. Passenger arrivals were, however, broadly unchanged from 96,494 recorded in February, suggesting travel demand remained relatively stable on a monthly basis. Despite the March decline, international arrivals posted modest growth over the first 3 months of the year. Cumulative passenger arrivals reached 302,993 in the first quarter of 2026, representing a 2.6% increase from the 295,415 recorded during the same period in 2025.
1: Emmanuel Opong with that report. Moving away from that, Minister of Food and Agriculture Eric Opoku has taxed the newly commissioned Brigades and the Feed Ghana program to drive the country's agricultural transformation by increasing food production and reducing dependence on imports. A total of 506 brigades comprising 420 men and 86 women have been deployed to support farmers with extension services, technical assistance and implementation of modern farming practices across the country. Speaking at the commissioning ceremony, Ms. Opoku said the success of the program will depend on the commitment and professionalism of the brigades as they work directly with farmers to improve yields and expand local food production.
2: My dear brigadiers, you are stepping into your roles at a defining moment. The country expects much from you. Our farmers expect much from you. Government expects much from you. Your families expect much from you. Above all, Ghana, our nation, expects much from you. You must therefore serve with humility. Serve with discipline, serve with honesty, serve with patriotism, and serve with urgency. We are not waiting for the future. We are building it now. We are not waiting for others to feed us. We are preparing to feed ourselves. We are not waiting for jobs to appear by chance. We are creating them through production. We are not waiting for agriculture to change by itself. We are organizing, training, coordinating and investing to make that change happen.
1: That was the Minister of Food and Agriculture, Eric Opoku, speaking there. Now, management of Ghana Trade Fair Company Limited says it is stepping up efforts to strengthen small and medium-sized enterprise sector as part of its broader strategy to drive economic growth. Speaking at the company's SME Connect Capacity Building Program, the Chief Executive Officer, Na Ameli Bamba, said the redevelopment of the Ghana Trade Fair into a modern hub for trade, exhibitions and conferences must go hand in hand with building the capacity of the businesses expected to operate from the facility.
3: At the Ghana Trade Fair Company Limited, we believe our responsibility extends beyond organizing exhibition. As we redevelop the Ghana Trade Fair Center into a modern hub for free exhibitions, conferences, and business events, we are equally committed to developing the businesses that will occupy those spaces and drive Ghana's economic growth. As a trade promotion institution under the Ministry of Trade, Agribusiness and Industry, our mandate is to promote trade and support enterprise development. SME Connect is a key initiative through which we can deliver on that mandate by bringing together entrepreneurs, industry experts, financial institutions, and strategic partners. We are equipping businesses with practical knowledge, strengthening strategic partnership, and expanding opportunities for innovation and access to new markets.
1: That was the Chief Executive Officer of the Ghana Trade Fair Company Limited, Na Ameli Bamba, ending this business edition of Eyewitness News.
4: Thank you. Thank you. Thank you, Na. Thank you very much for that latest in the world of business. This is Eyewitness News coming to you live from our studios here in Accra. We'll go for a quick break. When we come back, we'll bring you Talk Back. And remember, Talk Back is brought to you by
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0: 5.5. Welcome back. This is Eyewitness News coming to you live from our studios here in Accra. It's now time for Talk Back, where we bring you the views and opinions you express on the stories we brought to you tonight on Eyewitness. 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Now, let's start from Koku Bansa from Abutia 30. It says, this case borders on absurd. Hanan cited or an online border booking as proof of his UK appointment. Yet, the Attorney General reportedly dismissed all that he said to discredit the claim. This review striking ignorance. Boots is one of the UK's largest health retailers, with Boots opticians among the most trusted high street optical services nationwide, along pharmacies and health hearing care clinic. An online boot booking is entirely consistent with a visit to the hospital. We are surprised the Attorney General and Minister of Justice is behaving this way. Paul Jr. in her form says, the Office of the Attorney General must stop violating the basic rights of Ghanaians. If the AG believes Hanan has committed any crime, he must be brought before court for prosecution. Kobe Brasher says, the MPP wouldn't have been experiencing this arrest now if they had governed well when they had the mandate of Ghanaians for 8 years. As Chachu Chikata once said, when you sow the wind, you reap what it comes with it. Akasori Joseph says, when they were like me, they treated themselves with bald neem tree leaf. Now they have stolen enough and they... Joseph, I'm unable to get your message very well. I'll be glad if you can send it again. Hanan is a man who trusts and believes in Allah. He has, at the point, put everything in the hands of Allah Almighty to fight for him after suffering persecution from Iyoko and AG. We, the people of Pusiga, are with him in prayers, and we believe he will come out clean and finish the vision he has started in the Pusiga constituency. This is from Joseph Akasoka in Pusiga Upper East Region. Gorin from Pandu, it says, do we not have hospitals in Ghana? It is concerning that some people, after alleged mismanagement of public funds, choose to seek medical attention abroad when they face challenges. We were told that under the previous government, significant investments were made in Ghana's healthcare system, including the construction of Agenda 111 hospitals. So why are some leaders still traveling abroad for medical checkups? The MPP must take accountability seriously and stop avoiding responsibility. Hamdan, no 9, no 10. From Yoyi Sao says, in the first place, it doesn't make sense for a person under criminal investigations to be allowed to leave the country. What if he travels and refuses to come back? Richard in Amasama says, what is Godfrey Dami saying? Tell him the law is the law. What didn't he do to his opponents under Nana Akufo-Addo and Dr. Bawumia? When the MPP was in power, Godfrey Dami must taste his own bitter medicine. Godfrey Dami cannot detect how the law should work. If he has any misgivings, he should go to the court and stop this public noise about Papa by Jones Adoboy in law. Kofi Nakra says, the alleged arrest of the former boss of the food and buffer stock company is unfortunate, though, but it is also possible that government is avoiding another case where he is running away from accountability, as Ken Ofori-Atta did some few years ago. Then he will also go and apply for permanent residential visa. Kwaku Bansa says the case... I've read this one already from Kwaku Bansa. Abi Nationaliwa says, the minority, the less talk about them, the better. When they were in opposition, they talk about the law. But when in power, they put the law aside and they give us whatever they want. They should give us a break. Godwin from Kwando says, it is unfortunate the minority refused to listen because the president was very clear that the money from the fund will be used to support the affected flood victims. We are tired of the minority always talking about issues or Is it that they have nothing to do than just remain in opposition? This coming from Godwin Inkpando. Malam Fuseni Tamale says, let this government understand that the precedent they are creating for all political office holders with this outrageous and unimaginable bail condition and excessive detention. Don't forget, the tables will turn one day, no matter what they do. Let nobody complain when the same principle applies to them. They should keep Hanan forever, however they deem it fit. But the warning bells are ringing and it won't be long. We the people from Oyarifa. He says, the argument that the chairman should be the leader of the party because the party is bigger than the flag bearer is absolutely deficient. Why not say that the party is bigger than both the chairman and the flag bearer? Are the two not elected by the same party delegates? For me, the flag bearer should automatically become the leader of the party because the ultimate goal of any political party is to capture political power. And this is incumbent on the flag bearer and not the party chairman. Talking about the decision of the MPP to amend portions of its constitution. And then I said, support our road minister. Contractors must ensure quality work are done on our roads. Assuring construction leads to costly repairs for the state. Terminating contracts with lazy and non-performing contractors should not be accepted. Residents should hesitate to hold lazy and non-performing contractors accountable to ensure our roads are fixed and maintain well. This is from Wells Yoga Abutia, Teti Volta Region. Ras Has from Tamale says, the incidence of Jaboso is unfortunate. The police must act professionally at all times. However, community members should be educated on security issues and not obstruct the police in the discharge of their duties. If the suspect was arrested and no evidence of drug dealings found on him, he should be released immediately. The very last one says, I skipped to Jack from Merugu in the Upper East Region. It says, oh, NDC, what are you saying? That running to the media is bad? What did NDC say in the media when they were in opposition? To the extent that every issue, they'll go to the media and Sami Jenfi will hold a press conference. God is the judge and not we and the media who are just doing their job. Quite a number of messages coming in. That's a wrap up today's edition of Eyewitness. Remember, talk back on Eyewitness News brought to you by
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for the words, but these words for you. If I have to put on my health, then I'm poison enough for you. Ain't nobody know the cause of my mouth, cause of my mouth, he's in my shawty. Anybody underestimate?

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Good evening and welcome to Beach Newsroom Late Edition. My name is Ida Blankson. Coming up in the bulletin, Bekwai MP calls waste situation a national threat. Fabag warns against Ghana Easy Pass. Roads Minister threatens to terminate contracts of non-performing contractors. Details of these stories and more coming up 15 minutes.

0: We appreciate your company this evening. Let's now settle for the details of our stories. The Minister for Roads and Highways, Kwame Gavin Sakbaja, issued a strong warning to contractors under the Big Push project, urging them to return to work without further delay. He emphasized that contractors who fail to deliver on their commitment could have their contracts terminated, adding that there are others ready to take over and complete the project.
1: Every Big Push contractor, we believe, can do the work within the schedule we gave them. So those who are giving all sorts of excuses across the country why they cannot work, your colleagues are working. We are in the same country. The cost of material, the cost of labor here is not different from where you are. So your excuses will not wash. You better get to site and work. And we are reminding every contractor, every site went a few months ago and threatened that if you don't back up, we'll terminate. We haven't forgotten. If we return and you have not reached where we are asking you to reach, there's always somebody available to continue. This contractor has proven that review of the project and our verdict is taking it serious enough.
0: The Minister for Roads and Highways again charged contractors to uphold the highest construction standards and deliver durable quality road infrastructure that provides long-term value and serves the public effectively.
1: The rains this year has exposed the way we used to do things in the past. It's an opportunity for us at this stage of Big Push to make sure that we do the best quality of work that rainfall, which is something also we need, because we eat as human beings. We can't say that the rainfall is a misfortune. It's part of why we exist. So we make sure the drains, the sizing of the drains, the compaction, everything is up to standard, that a normal rain should not wash the road off. And then we just sit out because the rain has come. So far, I apply this rule quite often, and I can say that I'm impressed. I'm not actually worried about the 2% update, because I know it's just a matter of time. What I see on site, we can catch up and complete the project.
0: And that was the Minister for Roads and Highways, Kwame Gavin Sakbaja. Moving on, Member of Parliament for Bekwai, Ralph Pokwedusei, warned that Ghana's waste management system is on the verge of collapse and called on the government to urgently resolve its impasse with the Environmental Service Providers Association to avert a worsening sanitation crisis.
2: Why we are here today, until this government assumed power, there was a waste management service agreement that was in place. It has expired currently, but you know, waste is generated on a daily basis. So therefore, even at this period that it has expired, the expert people were expecting government to assure them that continue to collect the waste, and at the appropriate time, when we come into the agreement, we'll look at it retrospectively and pay you. Why they have refused to now receive waste is simply that the government has not given them any form of assurance. And she can correct me if I'm wrong, that now there is no waste management service agreement between the government and the service providers to warrant them to provide the services they were providing, which would have curtail the waste management menace in the country. So the situation now has gone beyond management to now crisis. We are in waste management crisis, and the government should consider that as a national threat. It's a matter of national security. We've gone beyond the talking or the engagement or the negotiation stage. We are in a position where if the government does not take drastic measures, release funds to the SPAC for them to carry on with the services they were providing to contain the situation, it will get to the stage where we can't do anything about it, and perhaps all of you or all of us, between you, me, whoever is in Accra here, you are just going to perish. That is where we are heading to as a country, and that to me is a failure on the part of the government.
0: Member of Parliament and Deputy Ranking Member on Parliament Sanitation and Water Resources Committee says it is the sole responsibility of the government to ensure proper waste management across the country, insisting that the obligation cannot be delegated.
2: Ultimately, it is the government that is responsible for sanitation in this country, which implies that the government should be fully responsible for providing the medium within which it can address waste in this country. What do we have currently? What the situation is that the government is not capable in terms of logistics, in terms of facilities, in terms of personnel to carry out its own primary obligation. And that is why you have the So all things being equal, the fundamental position is that the government should have carried, should be the person or the authority responsible for the work that this SPA is doing. So the first question is that what will the government do, or what should the government do in order for this to be achieved? It is not an obligation that is shared. It is a sole responsibility for the government to ensure that the waste in this country is managed. So the government is failing on that. that responsibility. That is why we are where we are today.
0: That was the Member of Parliament and Deputy Ranking Member on Parliament Sanitation and Water Resources Committee, Ralph Poku Edusei. The Food and Beverages Association of Ghana has called on President John Dramani Mahama to halt the implementation of the Ghana Standards Authority's Ghana Easy Pass Conformity Program, warning that the policy will increase the cost of doing business and push up consumer prices. In an interview, the executive chairman of the association, Reverend John Awuni, said the new policy will result in additional certification fees, administrative costs, and shipment delays, ultimately passed on to consumers through higher prices.
3: The Food and Beverage Association of Ghana strongly condemned the decision by the Ghana Standards Authority to introduce the Ghana Easy Pass program, a mandatory pre-export conformity verification regime for imported products destined for Ghana. This policy represents yet another unnecessary burden on legitimate businesses. The Ghana Standards Authority, the Ghana Food and Drugs Authority, the Ghana Revenue Authority, and many other regulatory authorities are mandated and equipped to inspect, test, and ensure quality assurance for all imported products at our ports of entry. If there are any challenges within these institutions, they should be strengthened, not bypassed through the introduction of yet another costly program.
0: That was Reverend John Awuni, the executive chairman of FABAG. The Ghana Chamber of Mines has cautioned that Ghana could lose millions of dollars in mining investment to competing countries unless the government reduces the sector's fiscal burden and strengthens investor confidence in the security of mining leases. According to the chamber, the government's overall share of mining revenues is approaching 60% under the current tax and royalty regime, making Ghana less competitive at a time when neighboring countries are aggressively positioning themselves to attract exploration capital. The warning comes as the government seeks to maximize value from the country's mineral resources while promoting greater local participation in the mining industry. Speaking on the sidelines of the Mining for Development Forum, the Chief Executive Officer of the Ghana Chamber of Mines, Dr. Kenneth Ashibe, said Ghana's mining policy framework has played a significant role in making the country's Africa's leading gold producer. However, he noted that recent fiscal and regulatory changes are gradually eroding that competitive advantage. Dr. Ashibe urged the government to review the current royalty structure, proposing that the maximum 12% royalty should apply only when gold prices reach $6,500 per ounce instead of the existing threshold of $4,500 per ounce. He argued that a revision would improve Ghana's competitiveness and help attract much needed investment into the mining sector. And then in wrapping up, the Western Regional Chairman of the Ghana National Chamber of Commerce and Industry, Lord Kwame Segbio, has said that decentralization will not bring improvements in the business growth. According to him, business growth is about discipline, even though regularization is there to ensure orderliness. Mr. Kwame Segbio was reacting to comments made by the Member of Parliament for Takrady, calling for sweeping reforms to the country's architecture, arguing that decentralized licensing and permit approval processes could significantly improve the business environment for entrepreneurs. He said businesses may go through some bottlenecks, but decentralization alone cannot bring business improvement.
4: I think in my earlier submission, in government's own wisdom, they think or they thought decentralizing some of the administrative capacities would be good. That is why they created new administrations like ECMA. That is why they brought on board sub-metros. When you go, STMA has sub-metro in Takrady, Shama. We have the district assembly there. When you go to some other part of Shama, it is scattered. So the regulation is just there to make sure that you are regularized. But the main business is focused on you. The main business is focused on you. Honorable Kobe himself is a businessman in Second Italy. Did he go to Accra to make it? No. His brother, who happens to be the president of the chamber, the national president, Abbas, that is Stefan Mienza, did not go to Accra to make it. People have made it here. Business is about putting things right. Yes, we will have some challenges, bottlenecks, but decentralization in itself will not bring improvement of our business, or will not bring business growth. Business growth is about discipline.
0: Lord Kwame Segbio is the Western Regional Chairman of the Ghana National Chamber of Commerce and Industry. And that's how we wrap up on Beach Newsroom Late Edition. My name is Ida Blankson. Good night.

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